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0: Take your picks, Dub Day Monday, from three ass kickers coming to play the Pacific Northwest. Woo! Greta Van Fleet at Climate Pledge in Seattle, Stained here in Spokane at Numerica Vets Arena, and coming back to rock Spokane from ashes to new, hitting the net all in March.
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1: Herbert awaits a snap, four-man rush. Herbert stands, he gets hit. Oh, he gets blasted. He gets hammered, and it's Murph. Byron Murphy came off his block and literally right in the grill. Herbert is standing right there and didn't see him and just took a shot to the chin, a loss of seven.
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1: Yeah, buddy. 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

0: Take your picks, Dub Day Monday, from three ass kickers coming to play the Pacific Northwest. Woo! Greta Van Fleet at Climate Pledge in Seattle, Stained here in Spokane at Numerica Vets Arena, and coming back to rock Spokane from ashes to new, hitting the Knit all in March.
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1: At the 29-yard line after the 9-yard gain. Coming up on a minute to play in the game. Slot far side. Four-man rush. Herbert again steps up. Yeah. Goes down. Ball comes out. Ball's on the ground. I think the Chargers might have fallen on it. Flag is down. Herbert fumbles the ball. The Seahawks say
2: rolling
1: they
2: on the field. Ball is fumbled, recovered by 58 of Seattle. First down.
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1: Throw right to the defense. Picked off by Jones. He's got running room 30. 25, 20. Knocked down off his feet by Vidal at the 19-yard line. I don't know what that he was looking for, but Justin Herbert threw that ball perfectly to Ernest Jones for the interception.
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0: take your pick, Stub Day Monday, from three ass kickers coming to play the Pacific Northwest. Woo! Greta Van Fleet at Climate Pledge in Seattle, Stained here in Spokane at Numerica Vets Arena, and coming back to rock Spokane from ashes to new, hitting the net all in March.
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1: Rashid Shaheed in the backfield. He gets the toss, goes left side, cuts back in. He's got some running room down the far side. 10, 5, touchdown! Seahawks! A 27-yarder! And for all you folks out there who've been wondering, well, where is Rashid Shaheed? How come we don't get him the ball more? He has made play after play today. We haven't even reached

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Pumpkin Mask. This weekend actually marks 36 years since Slayer's Seasons in the Abyss came out. And that record really found the perfect middle ground between the absolute speed of Rain and Blood and the slower, heavier direction they took on South of Heaven. It also became Slayer's highest charting album at the time. 36 years later, still one of the greats. It's Full Metal Jackie. Thank you for tuning in for another edition of the show. This week, Johan Hegg from Amon Amarth is going to be joining us to celebrate the release of their new album, The Allfather Awakens, a record that digs even further into the world of Norse mythology with Odin looming large throughout. So we'll get into a track from it in a bit. But first, I want to play you some new Prong. Their self-titled album is coming out November 6th. This is Fear the Sun. New Prong on Full Metal Jackie Radio. Listen loud.

0: New Trivium that was dead inside of me. The song actually started with a riff Paulo had kicking around for 5 or 6 years that he called Slam. The idea was basically to take a death metal riff and play it like a stadium rock song. It's our first taste of what Trivium are working on for album number 11. It's Full Metal Jackie. Josta's weekly pick from the pit with Jamie Josta of Hatebreed is coming up later on in the hour. And after the break, Johan Hegg from Amon Amarth joins us. Stay close.
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0: Well, Jackie, and it is always a pleasure to welcome back to the show Amon Amarth frontman Johan Hegg. How are you doing, sir?
1: I have a terrible cold, but otherwise I'm fine.
0: I'm so sorry to hear that, and I hope that you feel better. Thank you for doing this with us when you're not feeling well.
1: I might be coughing my way through this interview, but that's going to be
0: all right. Amon Amarth is back with The All-Father Awakens, which is once again a reference to Odin, the Norse deity that has served as such a big muse in your career. What first drew your interest in Odin, and what has made it such a rich source of inspiration for the band?
1: Well, obviously, Odin is one of the main characters in the Norse god pantheon, there are so many stories about him, which we've explored before, especially also like the relationship that, well, the Vikings had to Odin and stuff like that. But actually, for this album, I wanted to explore what really actually is an idea that came from Neil Price, one of the most prominent historians and archaeologists when it comes to the Viking Age. He said to me that it's fascinating that Odin, considering how violent the Vikings were and how violent the society of the Vikings were, that their chief god is really a god of the mind. And he's absolutely right, which is like really interesting, because Odin, more than anything, seeks knowledge and wisdom. That's what he wants, more than anything. And he's willing to give a lot, even sacrifice his own life to get it. I wanted to, like, for this album, that's kind of the image I wanted to show about Odin, because he's not necessarily a benevolent god. It's actually kind of scary in many ways, because, I mean, he will even murder to get what he wants, but he is a god of the mind, and he worries about the future, he worries about his people and his creation. So he wants to know how to save it from the end, which is Ragnarök.
0: Johan Hegg from Amon Amarth with us. We're celebrating the release of the new Amon Amarth record, The All-Father Awakens. This is Eight Legs of Thunder.

0: Baroness on Full Metal Jacket Radio. Johan Hegg from Amon Amarth is with us. We are talking about the band's new album, which is called The All Father Awakens. And I want to talk about that track we played before that, which is called Eight Legs of Thunder. The great thing with music is that it's open to interpretation. Johan, how enjoyable was it to see a more Western vibe depicted for that video? It definitely had a very cinematic feel to it.
1: I wish I could take credit for that, but I was actually, I think it was a joint combination from Johan Söderberg, Olavi Mikkonen, and the group of 13 guys who kind of made that happen. I think it's hilarious. I think it's so much fun.
0: It's Full Metal Jacket. Coming up after the break, I've got a new Ministry track for you, inspired by the threat of AI and the nightmare scenario of robots taking over the planet. Very Ministry. We'll also hear some Sepultura and more with Johan Hegg from Amon Amarth. Keep it set.
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0: Full Metal Jacket, Johan Hegg from Amon Amarth is on the show with us this week. And Johan, this new record was a bit of a different recording process for you. Each song individually treated as a single entity. Music first, lyrics later. How enjoyable did that make the process for you? Like, was it more of a challenge, or did it bring something special to how this record turned out?
1: We, recording wise, we've kind of worked like that before, like since the Berserker album, actually, that we record one song at a time, like completely drums, guitars, bass, vocals, and then we move on to the next one. And it's a really nice way to work, because it gives you space to go back to the songs. Can, when you're done, you can leave them be, and you can go back and listen if there's anything that you feel like you want to change or that you need to change to make the song work better. What was different this time around was that we also did like a two session recording. So we recorded six songs in March of 2025, and then we went back and recorded the rest of the songs in March of 2026. So that also gave us some room to think about the songs we already recorded. It also gave us, I think, more focus on the songs we were recording at the time, because there's always going to be like a time during the recording where you kind of lose focus. You get like almost like a studio fatigue. So,
0: and that's a long time. I mean, did you feel differently about the songs hearing them a year later?
1: Actually, no, which is really interesting. I was really surprised that, because usually you kind of, there's going to be like one or two songs where you're like, could have done that differently. But I actually didn't feel that with these songs. So I think we did a really good job with them from the start. So there weren't a lot of changes, maybe some minor details, but nothing major.
0: Johan Hegg from Amon Amarth is with us. Still to come, Pantera. We've got a new track from Comeback Kid. We've got Joss's weekly pick from the pit coming up right after the break, and more with Johan on the way.
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1: What's going on, Metal Maniacs? This is Jamie Josta from the band Hatebreed, and you are listening to Full Metal Jackie Radio. Thanks for tuning in. I am back with another weekly pick from the pit, and this week I've chosen California Power Violence outfit, Nails. That's right. Todd and the boys from Nails are back with some new tracks, and here is one of them. Check it out. Here's Nails with their song, Fear-Based Life.

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0: Full Metal Jacket, Johan Hegg from Amon Amarth with us. We're talking about the new record from Amon Amarth, which is called The Allfather Awakens. And Johan, one of the lessons referenced on this record concerns sacrificing one's sight to gain a greater foresight. As an artist, do you have an experience in your career where making a sacrifice led you to something greater in the long run?
1: If you think about it, like anything worth something in life, anything you want to achieve in life, anything worth pursuing demands sacrifice. For us, it meant like working full time, but every evening going to the rehearsal place, practicing our instruments and writing songs. And we did that for years, so many years before we got to the point where we are today. And if you're an athlete, I mean, you have to make sacrifices if you want to be a professional. Like you can't, like you have to sacrifice going out drinking with your friends because you have practice the next morning. You know, you have to sacrifice staying up late because you have to go to bed because you have practice before you go to school the next day or something. You know, it's anything worth pursuing in life takes sacrifice. And there are no free meals, you know? Yeah, so I think that's kind of the idea behind the whole sacrificial thing. I mean, I don't mean people to sacrifice to go stick out their eyes and, and to think that you will get wisdom from it. But I mean, Odin, he traveled to like the far end of the underworld to drink from the well of wisdom, and in order to do that, he had to sacrifice his eye at the end. So yeah, I mean, it's one of those things. And obviously, you know, for us, as I said before, like we sacrificed a lot to get to where we are. We've had setbacks, and we've had, you know, went through tough times and all that stuff. But at the end of the day, if it's really worth pursuing, you will do it.
0: It's Full Metal Jacket. Johan Hegg from Amon Amarth is with us. He's going to be picking a tune for you in just a bit. But first, new comeback kid, their new album, Chosen Hell, is coming out on November 6th. Going to play the title track for you now. It gets into that battle between knowing what's right for you and still sometimes choosing the thing that holds you back. This is Chosen Hell from Comeback Kid on Full Metal Jacket Radio.

Hi, this is Johan Hegg from Mamma & Amarth, and I'm taking over for Full Metal Jacket. This is The Trooper by Iron Maiden.

0: Full Metal Jacket, Johan Hegg from Amon Amarth with us again, talking about the All Father Awakens album. And the record is not a concept album, but there's a bit of historical inspiration fueling the direction. Yet the idea of sacrificing for the greater good is something that could be just as easily applied in a message much needed in today's world. Was there hope in creating this that some of the messaging could uplift and inspire listeners concerning what's going on in the world today?
1: I don't proclaim to have that power. I just want to, like, from my point of view, I don't want to tell people what to think. I want to write inspiring stories that I find inspiring, and hopefully somebody else will as well. But I think I wanted to focus on the mind, the knowledge, wisdom, and those types of things on this album, because I think it's something that we kind of lost today. It's a lot of, we're getting lost in religious superstition again, together with opinions rather than facts. And I think Ricky Gervais said it really well. He said, like, you can have your own opinions, just not your own facts. and it's like people treat their opinions as if they're fact. And I think it's something we need to find our way back from, because it didn't used to be like that, you know?
0: Yeah, facts used to be facts.
1: Yeah.
0: It's Full Metal Jacket coming up this hour. The Death Clock Brutal Pick of the Week. We'll have Judas Priest, Tony Iommi, and more with Amon Amarth frontman Johan Hegg right after.
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0: Full Metal Jacket, Johan Hegg from Amon Amarth with us. Johan, at 13 albums in, there's still some firsts for the band. Why at this point in your career was now the right time to deliver your first acoustic song in Upphof? And how did it come about? And was it too good to, you know, not to try it out at this point in time?
1: It's one of those things where I think Ollie had this idea for over a decade for this song. And usually when he has an idea that he doesn't think fits Amon Amarth, he will scrap it and just not do anything with it. But it kept coming back to him. And this time he decided to present the idea to us and we loved it. So we knew right away that it would be a great song to put on the album. So it's actually as easy as that. You know, it's the first time we really had a fully acoustic idea for a song to put on the album. So
0: right. And then we were all like, is this an acoustic album? And you're like, no.
1: Yeah. Yeah. A lot of that was kind of the idea of
0: freaking people out.
1: Yeah. Putting it out first, see what we got, what kind of reaction we got from that. It was kind of fun.
0: Well, let's check out Amon Amarth's first ever acoustic song. You can find this on their new record, The All Father Awakens, which is out now. This is Upphof.

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1: 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New music. Tony Iommi, Stormwatcher.

0: things in music. I know you had the chance to do this past summer, but I'm still wowed by the idea of the creativity involved in a tour pairing with Death Clock and Castle Rad. How enjoyable was it to see what everyone on that tour would bring nightly? And did you personally pick up anything creatively from how your support acts approached their shows?
1: Well, first of all, I thought it was amazing. I thought it was a great tour. I think all the bands complement each other in different ways. I think Castle Rad were a lot of fun to watch them live, and they had a great show. Death Clock, obviously, amazing. So I think it was such a fun tour to be part of, I think. And I don't know. I mean, it's interesting to see the ingenuity of Castle Rad, what they bring to stage in terms of production as an opening band with limited space. And I think they did really, really well. And it's kind of interesting to see their choreographed kind of show where they kind of build a story. It's a lot of fun, actually. And Death Clock, obviously, crazy, lots of fun stuff going on there. So, but in terms of inspiration, I'm not going to say that there was anything really that we took away from that that we could use ourselves, but who knows? Maybe we'll come up with some ideas in the future.
0: It's Full Metal Jackie. We've got the Death Clock Brutal Pick of the Week coming up after the break. I've also got the new Slipknot track for you and more with Johan Hegg from Amana Marth. Hang tight. 94.5.
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3: Hey, this I'm Squiscar Squickelf from Death Clocks, and I'm here bringing you the Death Clocks Brutal Picks of the Weeks on Full Metal Jackie's radios. This week, so I'm gonna keep it nice and simple with a little bit of Metallica's. Of the albums Masters of Puppets, the song's called Batteries.

0: suffering humanity.
1: Full Metal Jacket, Johan Hegg from Amon Amarth with us. Again, the new record is called The All Father Awakens. I feel like when I say it, I have to like put my hands in the air. The All Father
2: Awakens. Yeah, the All Awakens. Father Awakens.
1: Okay. Yeah. as we head toward the end of the year, what's on the horizon for you? And what ultimately would make The All Father Awakens a successful run for you? Is there, you know, a bar of what you look for at the end of each album cycle?
2: I mean, for me, I'm just really looking forward to heading out on the road now. We're here in Europe, a headline tour together with Soilwork and Orbit Culture. It's a headline tour supporting the new album, so that's going to be a lot of fun. But yeah, just to head out and you know, present the new songs to the audience and just have a good time. I think that's the most important thing.
1: Well, if there's one thing I can definitely guarantee anyone going to see Amon Amarth, it's always a good time. So,
2: yeah.
1: Johan, I hope you feel better. Thank you so much for doing this. And good luck with the album cycle for The All Father Awakens.
2: Thank you very much. It's always a pleasure.
1: Stick around. We've got Suicidal Tendencies and a new track from Polaris right after.
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Gonna leave you off with a new one from Polaris. This is Without You. Thanks for listening. See ya.

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2: 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He gets hammered, and it's Murph. Byron Murphy came off his block and literally right in the grill. 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

0: Stub Day Monday. 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
1: At the 29-yard line after the 9-yard gain. Coming up on a minute to play in the game. Slot far side. Four-man rush. Herbert again steps up. Yeah. Goes down. Ball comes down. Ball's on the ground. I think the Chargers might have fallen on it. Flag is down. Herbert fumbles the ball. The Seahawks say
2: rolling
1: they have
2: on the
1: it.
2: Field. Ball is fumbled, recovered by 58 of Seattle. First down.
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1: Throw right to the defense. Picked off by Jones. He's got running room 30. 25, 20. Knocked down off his feet by Vidal at the 19-yard line. I don't know what that he was looking for, but Justin Herbert threw that ball perfectly to Ernest Jones for the interception.
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0: take your picks Dubday Monday from three ass kickers coming to play the Pacific Northwest. Woo! Greta Van Fleet at Climate Pledge in Seattle. Stained here in Spokane at Numerica Vets Arena. And coming back to rock Spokane from ashes to new, hitting the net all in March.
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5: 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And Goan Hypnosis is a behavior therapy concentrated, a sequence patented in 2002 for rewiring the subconscious, engineered to kill cravings, food or cigarettes, leave you full on half the food, take off 10, 20, 30 pounds or more with no willpower. 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
8: It was 2011, and Karen Lotvy-Spencer was a health researcher. For more than 15 years, she'd been studying the intricacies of the American healthcare system. One day, she received news that her mom had been diagnosed with a brain tumor. Her mom was also familiar with healthcare and hospitals, having spent her entire career as a nurse. Even so, once the diagnosis settled in and all of the treatments began, it felt like a rat race that neither of them knew how to slow down or navigate.
9: So here you had on one hand someone with a PhD who studies healthcare for a living. And on the other hand, she was a nurse for 45 years. And we still found ourselves being pulled into what I think of now as a sort of a treatment superhighway in healthcare. Everything was about treating her. And even though we were thinking about quality of life, we found it very difficult to get off of that treatment plan and have different kinds of conversations. And one of the things I was surprised about and I really learned is that I was waiting and assuming that healthcare would tell us what we needed to know when we needed to know it. I thought someone would show up and say, it's time for you guys to consider hospice. And that never happened. And in fact, they were suggesting chemotherapy to her until just days before she died.
8: Today, Spencer is a professor of health and behavioral sciences at the University of Colorado, Denver. Sadly, her mom passed away before she was able to transition into hospice. Looking back, Spencer can see the moments when her mom tried to change the direction of her care. Spencer says she didn't have the language then in her 30s to advocate for a different kind of care. She says this is where the distinction between palliative care and hospice becomes important.
9: Hospice care has been around the United States since the 70s. And there's a lot of stereotypes and myths that accompany it, including ideas like hospice is just quitting. And the way our Medicare hospice benefit is set up, you have to relinquish what's called curative care, care intended to try to treat the underlying condition in order to get a hospice benefit. Now, palliative care is a broad umbrella that encompasses hospice care, but a lot of other things too. So palliative care is focused on symptom management. You might call it comfort care. It does a lot of different things that kind of bridge potentially curative care and hospice care. And so, but this is a, whereas hospice suffers from a lot of stereotypes and myths over the course of 50 years, palliative care has only become a subspecialty since the 2000s.
8: Under Medicare, hospice generally requires a patient to stop treatment aimed at curing the terminal illness. They can also leave and return later if they still qualify. Palliative care, on the other hand, can happen alongside treatment.
9: So this is something you could have palliative care be part of your team if you're looking at a situation with a serious illness. Palliative care can join your team and help build things up. And if there's a transition toward or a balance of trying to think about what you want for your quality of life, what your goals of care are, palliative care can be there at the same time as the people who specialize in giving curative care.
8: For example, a patient getting chemotherapy could also work with a palliative care specialist on pain, side effects, or what matters most to them at the end of the day. Spencer says there are also resources outside of what you'd typically find in a hospital.
9: Death doulas are another amazing resource. I see this work and this project is very much aligned with people working in hospice and palliative care and doulas. These are all people trying to help you have end-of-life care that matches with your preferences as much as possible. So doulas are non-medical experts, like kind of like birth doulas. They cover a lot of different things outside of the healthcare system. And so they might come in and help you articulate what are your goals of care, have conversations about what's important to you. You could work on legacy projects, writing letters to people, setting things up so that you're spending your time, the time that you have left, in the ways that are important to you.
8: This kind of all-encompassing support can help patients and families feel less burdened and rushed. Sadly, for many patients in the U.S., this transition and the shift to hospice comes too late. MedPAC, which advises Congress on Medicare, found that the median lifetime hospice stay among Medicare patients who died in 2024 was just 19 days.
9: Which means half of people stay longer than that and half stay less. About a quarter of people who enroll in hospice are only there for a week or less. So one of the problems with that is that people can have this idea that, well, healthcare will tell me when it's time for me to think about hospice. And then we might overestimate how much time we have in hospice. So if you think that your doctor's going to tell you when it's time to go to hospice, and then you'll have time to do your bucket list things, like I'm going to go fishing with my grandchildren or go to Italy or have lunch with my friends. A lot of times, realistically, what happens is those hospice stays are so short that people are too sick to do any of those things that might be on their bucket list that they might associate with quality of life. And so that's why it matters. If it's important to you to have time at the end to do those things instead of being in the hospital or instead of pursuing treatments that might be difficult, then that's why you might want to raise the topic earlier.
8: Spencer says late hospice referrals aren't simply about families being in denial or doctors not caring. She points to something harder to see, momentum. American medicine is built to find the next thing to try. A new drug, another procedure, a clinical trial. These options can be life-saving, but that constant forward motion can crowd out a patient's wants until it's far too late.
9: That orientation toward cure and hope for a cure and focus on a cure plays out in a lot of ways because it gets baked into our healthcare systems. So that training gets baked into medical education, which affects how doctors provide clinical care. It provides incentives in the healthcare system. The rise in for-profit insurance means that we pay more for things that are oriented toward treatment. That surgery, that MRI is going to be paid more aggressively through insurance than conversations where you sit down and just have a conversation for half an hour about what's important to you and what your goals of care are. And so it's not that your provider doesn't want to help you have the kind of care that you want. It's that there are at every level all of these treatment momentum and defaults toward treatment more than there are toward quality of care at end of life.
8: So what if you want to pause and hear the other options? Spencer says start by asking the medical team what's on the table. Basically, what are all of the different treatment paths left? You can also request a goals of care conversation or ask directly for a palliative care referral.
9: One of the themes to this is to be thinking about what quality of life means to you and to be talking about that with people close to you, and then to be asking for referrals to palliative care or to be asking for what we call goals of care conversations with your providers. So these are all ways, if you think of this as sort of a treatment superhighway that we tend to have in healthcare, these are all ways of throwing up a flag and saying, I would like to talk about alternatives or just even know what my alternatives are.
8: Looking back at her mom's care, Spencer knows where she'd start differently if she could go back.
9: I think I would be much less hesitant to talk about these topics with her providers. And in fact, one thing I do in the book, when I, in the intervening years, my mother-in-law was very sick with peripheral artery disease, and I had a long-term caregiving situation where I was helping the family take care of her. And I write in the epilogue of the book what happened when we applied some of the principles that I learned from this research and how she had a very different end-of-life experience than my mother. She had a lot more of what she wanted. And really a key moment in that process was something very simple, which was asking for a palliative care referral. And what that did was bring a palliative care specialist into her room and start a conversation with her about what was important to her. And that over time, the dominoes fell in a way that led to her having hospice care. And when she wanted it, she knew what to ask for and who to call because she'd already been in touch with them.
8: But even that second experience wasn't a straight line. Her mother-in-law initially fired the palliative care team.
9: I thought we had this worked out, and then she kind of changed her mind, put it on the back burner. But then a few months later, when her health started to turn, she knew that those were people that she could call, and we were able to reconnect with them. And it was no problem, because that's sort of the nature of the beast, is people's health and their situations can wax and wane, and these things can move over time. But when she felt like she wanted to go back to that, she had the vocabulary and the connection to say, this is who I want to talk to. And they knew who she was, and they were able to help her.
8: For her, that second experience with her mother-in-law changed what advocacy in healthcare looks like. You don't have to know exactly what you'll want months down the road, but it helps to know what's available and who's on your team before a crisis shrinks the time and space you have to decide. To learn more about this topic and our guest, Karen Lutfi-Spencer, head to viewpointsradio.org. 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

0: woke up on a clear night and you're seeing only a tiny piece of what's out there. Stars, planets, and everything else made of ordinary matter account for only 5% of the universe. The other 95% is dark matter and dark energy, two things scientists still can't fully explain. That curiosity drives us to build more powerful telescopes. NASA's Nancy Grace Roman Space Telescope launched August 30th and is headed to a point about 1 million miles from Earth. Once operational, its field of view will be at least 100 times larger than the Hubble telescope. If it works as designed, Roman could help explain how dark matter shapes the universe and why its expansion is speeding up.
1: I think that as humans, it is sort of part of our DNA to explore and to reach out into the universe. And I think that it's so important for us to better understand the universe in which we live.
0: That's Egyptian-American astrophysicist Serafina El-Badri Nance. For her, the future of astrophysics isn't just about better telescopes, but who gets the chance to manage them? Plenty of kids and teens are fascinated by space, but many rule themselves out because they think they're not smart enough.
1: Most of my life, I didn't think that a career in astronomy was for someone like me, and someone who is not inherently good at physics or math. I am a woman of color, and I felt really out of place in science and math growing up, and honestly to this day.
0: For many years, El-Badri Nance felt like she wasn't capable and didn't belong in this field and specialty.
1: When I saw that I was struggling in math and that I was struggling in science, I thought that was just because I wasn't meant for it. But despite that, I had, you know, a community. I had mentors like my dad, my astronomy teacher in high school, and my research advisors in college and grad school who really cultivated my passion for the universe and allowed me to really hone my technical skills to be able to continue on.
0: Looking back, she's thankful for the people who believed in her when she didn't even believe in herself. This support network also helped her deal with the lack of representation she saw around her.
1: When we think of famous scientists or famous mathematicians, or if you Google science or math, you end up looking primarily at white men. And even to this day, that's sort of the demographic that, you know, you'll find. And so, you know, that's why I focus so much on sort of sharing my story and hopefully being that source of representation for future generations, because I didn't have someone like me to look to when I was a young girl interested in astrophysics.
0: Mentors matter, but they're not the only way in. She also points to organizations that give young people a chance to delve deeper into coding and other technical skills before they've decided whether they're science people.
1: I love the organization Girls Who Code, because any career in astronomy or physics requires coding. You know, it's probably 90% of my job. So I think that one is really important. I wish I had had that when I was a kid. That's one of them. The Brooke Owens Fellowship is great for college age girls to look into the space industry and the aerospace sector. But yeah, those are two of my favorites, but there are many.
0: It doesn't matter where you came from, how much money you grew up with, or who you know. She says more young people need the space to try, fail, and keep going.
1: Don't let anybody tell you that you're not cut out for something. I was told that so many times, and ultimately those voices don't matter. You get to decide what you're capable of and where you want to go. And of course, you exist within a system that makes that very hard. But I think to move forward in that system, you know, find your community, find your people, find mentors to elevate your voice, support you, and help you pursue your dreams. I wouldn't be here if I didn't have those people. And yeah, they're really intrinsic to the journey. But definitely tune out the voices, the naysayers, the gatekeepers, those who tell you that you don't belong, because you do, and we need you.
0: The more we learn about the universe, the more questions we find. Who knows? The next breakthrough could come from a young person who right now isn't sure they belong in science. To learn more about this topic and our guest, Serafina El-Badri Nance, visit viewpointsradio.org. 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
7: This is Viewpoints Explained. I'm Ebony McMorris. Americans are losing more money to scams than ever before. The Federal Trade Commission says consumers reported losing almost $16 billion to fraud last year. That's up about 25% in just 1 year. Sadly, many of these victims are seniors. In 2024, adults 60 and older reported losing almost $2.5 billion to fraud. Many of these cases involve one person losing more than $100,000 through one scam. Crypto has also become another gray area. The FBI says Americans reported losing more than $7 billion to crypto investment fraud in 2025. Scammers have more to work with now, from fake social media accounts to cloned voices and AI-generated videos that can make a bad investment look very real. So how do you spot a bad deal? Look out for any promises of guaranteed returns or pressure to sell money quickly. If someone claims to be an investment professional, search their name on investor.gov to see if they're licensed or registered with the SEC. Also, be careful if you're asked to send crypto or pay extra fees to withdraw your money. Some fake investment sites will make it seem real by allowing people to withdraw a small amount at first and then will lock access after receiving the rest of the money. Experts say that the more convincing these scams become, the less you can rely on appearances. A website that looks professional or a busy group chat with people sharing their positive experience doesn't mean much anymore. That's Viewpoints Explained for this week. I'm Ebony McMorris.
8: Welcome to Culture Crash, where we examine what's new and old in entertainment. Writer and director Mike Flanagan has firmly planted his flag at the top of the mountain for modern horror. His Netflix shows include The Haunting of Hill House, The Haunting of Bly Manor, The Fall of the House of Usher, and my favorite, Midnight Mass. He's also directed a number of Stephen King adaptations, including Dr. Sleep, The Life of Chuck, and Gerald's Game. This fall, he has two new titles reaching audiences, one show and one movie. The show is Amazon Prime Video's 8-episode miniseries adaptation of King's breakthrough novel, Carrie. You might be thinking, Carrie? Why Carrie? We already have that incredible Brian De Palma film adaptation. And I would tend to agree with you. But Flanagan's new show is a modern adaptation that brings the story into our present day, and it features a number of women writers and directors. With 8 episodes worth of story to tell, the new Carrie has more runway to explore the story's themes of bullying, trauma, and rage. Flanagan's other 2026 project is the new DC superhero horror film Clayface. Flanagan didn't direct this film, as that duty went to James Watkins, but Flanagan did come up with the movie's story and co-wrote the screenplay with Hossein Amini. Clayface is a body horror freakout about a movie star who undergoes an experimental treatment that turns his body into clay. Mike Flanagan is the kind of writer and director who makes you want to see everything he's ever touched. He makes heartfelt horror dramas with a lot to say, and I'd expect his new projects to follow suit. Carrie and Clayface both promise to bring a lot of scares and a lot of tenderness to this year's Halloween horror season. I'm Evan Rook.
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0: Take your picks, Dub Day Monday, from three ass kickers coming to play the Pacific Northwest. Woo! Greta Van Fleet at Climate Pledge in Seattle. Stained here in Spokane at Numerica Vets Arena. And coming back to rock Spokane from ashes to new, hitting the net all in March.
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It's falling away from me. 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
5: 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Coming up on a minute to play in the game. Slot far side. Four-man rush. Herbert again steps up. Yeah. Goes down. Ball comes out. Ball's on the ground. I think the Chargers might have fallen on it. Flag is down. Herbert fumbles the ball. The Seahawks say
6: rolling
5: they have
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6: 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Ball is fumbled, recovered by 58 of Seattle. First down.
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1: On the Twice as Much Rock Morning Show. 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
1: Throw right to the defense. Picked off by Jones. He's got running room 30. 25, 20. Knocked down off his feet by Vidal at the 19-yard line. I don't know what that he was looking for, but Justin Herbert threw that ball perfectly to Ernest Jones for the interception.
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0: your picks, Dub Day Monday, from three ass kickers coming to play the Pacific Northwest. Woo! Greta Van Fleet at Climate Pledge in Seattle, Stained here in Spokane at Numerica Vets Arena, and coming back to rock Spokane from ashes to new, hitting the net all in March.
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0: 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I love you guys.
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0: Tuesday on the Twice as Much Rock Morning Show. Yeah, Tripp's got Greta Van Fleet stubs, as well as hookups for the bands From Ashes to New and Stained.
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7: 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Byron Murphy came off his block and literally right in the grill. 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

0: Take your picks, Dub Day Monday, from three ass kickers coming to play the Pacific Northwest. Woo! Greta Van Fleet at Climate Pledge in Seattle. Stained here in Spokane at Numerica Vets Arena. And coming back to rock Spokane from ashes to new, hitting the net all in March.
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1: Throw right to the defense. Picked off by Jones. He's got running room 30. 25, 20. Knocked down off his feet by Vidal at the 19-yard line. I don't know what that he was looking for, but Justin Herbert threw that ball perfectly to Ernest Jones for the interception.
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11: 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And Goan Hypnosis is a behavior therapy concentrated, a sequence patented in 2002 for rewiring the subconscious, engineered to kill cravings, food or cigarettes, leave you full on half the food, take off 10, 20, 30 pounds or more with no willpower. 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

0: Take your picks, Dub Day Monday, from three ass kickers coming to play the Pacific Northwest. Woo! Greta Van Fleet at Climate Pledge in Seattle. Stained here in Spokane at Numerica Vets Arena. And coming back to rock Spokane from ashes to new, hitting the net all in March.
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18: Along with Big Ray Roberts, Brian Walters, and Paul Moore, I'm Michael Bumpus. We are broadcasting live from the Ticketmaster tailgate. This is the Seahawks pregame show. Fellas, the game of the week is here in Seattle, going up against these 49ers. But let's talk about what happened last week, all right, or just overall with this team. I think, Big Ray, you pointed it out that, look, it's important that we realize exactly who this team is right now. This is a team that has to cross some T's and dot some I's, right, for us to really see their full potential. But it's also, it's week five, right? And by this time, week five last year, they were 3-2. We had questions about this, questions about that. It's just, it's magnified because we're looking at a 49ers team that's playing some good football. How do they get it done tonight, or today, I should say?
19: Well, you know, I think the really cool thing, and I was listening to Paul on the radio this week about, like, when you have these, like, player-only team meetings, those things can be really tricky because they have to be the right timing, because you can't do one and then come back and do like three more, and the right people have to be talking. And so it sounded like the right guys were, especially for the defense, talking about playing to their standard and what they expect of each other. And so I think that's one part of it. And then on offense, I do think that it's a matter of really the coordinator and the quarterback and everybody just finding the rhythm. Like, it does, it feels as if the offense, other than throwing the ball to JSN, has been kind of like when you go to a buffet line and you go like, I'm going to try a little bit of this, I'm going to try a little bit of that. And then some stuff you like and other stuff just sits on your plate for the rest of the night.
18: Right.
19: And that's kind of what the offense kind of feels like right now, the rhythm of it. It takes them a while to get into it. So I think, you know, to challenge this team today, like Paul was saying, that they're just well-oiled and ready to go. They're going to have to get off to a fast start on offense and defense. And I'm not saying they have to go score 14 points in the first half, but they can't get to midfield and stall like they have been the last few games. The offense starts to drive, gets about midfield, get a couple penalties, a couple short tackles for losses, and then they're putting the ball away. So they have to control the ball, get points at the end, and then win the field position battle.
18: B, who's the worst team on third down in the NFL?
20: Seahawks.
21: Second to the last. I was going to say
20: the last one. I don't know the last. I just thought it was, okay. Probably not a good team. How about that?
21: Right.
20: So that's what's that's pretty crazy about this team, too, is, you know, Big Ray, you mentioned the players meeting and Bump, you just mentioned third downs. I mean, players meetings are usually on teams that are terrible. They're struggling. They're 0-3 at this point, 0-4 at this point. They haven't won. And so to see one happen when a team is 3-1 and, you know, defending Super Bowl champs, that's different to me. And I think that it's a good thing. I mean, I think players' meetings have such a negative connotation to them, right? Because it's when, like I just said, things are going wrong. But to have a players' meeting and to realize, and you're 3-1, and to realize there's still things to fix, I think that's important to acknowledge. And I think that's really, really cool. Because, and then you go to these games, you look back at the games, and we keep talking about this team, how it hasn't been pretty. And good teams don't win these games, but, like, right. The great teams win these. They find a way to win these games. Like that Chargers game, however many penalties, 150 yards of penalties and 15 penalties, whatever it was, teams don't win those games if you're not great. And so I think that's the encouraging part. At the same time, is there's so much to fix, but they're still 3-1. They're not digging themselves into a hole that they can't get out of. They're still right at the top of that division. So lots to fix, lots to teach about, but you're still in a good spot.
22: Look, there's a standard.
20: Yeah.
22: You're a Super Bowl champion. You've been there. I mean, the next year, you're four games into it, and you realize this isn't where we were at the end of last year.
20: Yeah.
22: Now, what's weird is, statistically, we're almost identical. We're actually a little better defensively, yards allowed, because we're number one in the NFL. We weren't last year. You look at passing and rushing, what we did last year, to where we are at this point, we're almost identical. Matter of fact, after the fifth game, we were 3-2. Hopefully, we're 4-1. But they know what they need to do to get to where they want to be to get back to the Super Bowl. So, to me, that's encouraging. I also, you know, the 49ers are playing well. We cannot take that away.
20: Right.
22: They are playing well. They beat Denver. There's a good team. They beat the Rams. There's a good team. But they haven't had a road game yet. Their one road game was in
21: Australia.
22: Yeah. Now, that was long. I get it. So maybe that counts as two or three road games. But I'm talking about crowd noise. They're at home against Miami, at home against Arizona, at home against Denver.
20: True.
22: And they're about to come here, and this is the loudest stadium in the world. And so, you know, I think that's a big edge. We'll see how well San Francisco really is playing against a good team on the road.
21: Lots of Sam Darnold talk. I mean, this is just it's never going to go away.
20: Right.
21: Until he wins five Super Bowls and he's with Joe Montana and talking about Tom Brady. You're always going to talk about Sam Darnold. I have accepted him for who he is. A guy who's going to turn that football over from time to time, but also a guy who's capable of driving down the field and winning you some ball games. What type of game do we need out of him today, B?
20: I think just the same thing what we've seen. Maybe don't throw that pick six like he did against the Commanders, right? But Sam doesn't need to change anything. Like he knows what he is, and we know what he is. And so he just keeps distributing it to JSN, first off. That's what I like to see with him. But other than that, I just think the Sam Darnold hate, maybe hate's too strong a word. There's not a lot of hate there. But just the doubt, I should say.
21: Yeah.
20: The doubt. The Sam Darnold doubt has gone on way too far. I mean, he has, 30 wins as a starting quarterback? I hate the stat. I hate the starting quarterback win stat, but I'm just going to say it. The most, 30 wins out of any starting quarterback in this league over the last three years. He has the most. What else can you ask about? Yeah. Winning is the most important thing, and he gets it done in that front.
19: Yeah, I think one of the things that, like, if I was going to speak for any Sam Darnold haters, it is like the some of the interceptions, like the two interceptions of the three this year, just seemed like bonehead throws. Like it wasn't like the defender made like an incredible play onto the ball and intercepted a really nice thrown ball. Both times he said, I saw the guy and I should have thrown it into the ground.
21: Yeah.
19: And then the other one was I just automatically knew I was going to go backside, so I just turned it through it. And so, like, it's those types of things I think that people kind of hear, and then they, even in his honesty, they're using it against him. Like, man, like, you know, like it wasn't like a DB just made an incredible break on the ball and got an interception. It's like the kind where you go like, man, like, why the heck did he throw that ball? You know what I'm saying? So I think that's what gets him.
21: You know what happened? So this weekend my Instagram got hacked, right? And I had to go through all this stuff to get it back. Had to put together a two-step verification system. That's what Sam needs to do before he throws the ball. A two-step verification before you throw that ball into trouble, man. Hey, the 50-50 raffle donated more than $1.6 million to Spirit of 12 Partners last season. 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When we come back, we'll talk to our NFL insider, Mike Sando. That's next. We are counting down the kickoff between Seattle and San Francisco.
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0: to the Seahawks pregame show. I'm Michael Bump is with the fellas. We are joined now by our NFL insider, Mike Sando. Sando, how we doing?
1: Good. How are you?
0: We're doing good, man. This is a big game. I know it's only week five, but this is a big one for the Seahawks, especially because we're looking at the way the 49ers are playing. They are playing some good football. What's going to be the X factor, you think, for the Seahawks today?
1: Just not turning it over, you know. I think offensively, that's been an issue the last couple games. It was an issue some of the time last season as well. Their defense is good enough to overcome that a lot of the time, but you know, maybe that's asking too much given how well the 49ers are playing. We'll see. I think Seattle's defense can win most of these games, but man, it just makes it harder when you give short fields, and that's really been a problem.
2: Sando, I'm not going to lie to you. I got used to you being here in person. It's a little odd not having you sit in the middle here a couple of those times.
1: That's right.
2: But hey, you know, earlier in the show we were talking about Mike Ditka and his passing. And it was fun to hear kind of Paul Moyer's memories of him, Ray Roberts' memories. What are your favorite memories of Coach Ditka?
1: Oh, man, Mike Ditka. Well, I love the post-game stuff where I've always loved kind of the upset coach who's trying to hold it together, you know, and obviously Jim Mora was kind of the king of that, you know, where he's about to blow a gasket. I think Ditka was great too, and he had a little bit more fun with it. Like, I think Mora was actually, like, really kind of surly about it, whereas Ditka could be kind of playful. Remember when he was being heckled during an interview, and he's like, he, like, gave out the address. He's like, hey, I'm a 53-year-old man. My address is 204 North Washington. You come down here, and we can straighten this out in person. He's, like, pointing him. It was just classic. Like, who does that as a coach, right? Only somebody like Ditka would do that. So I love that kind of component of him, sort of the personality and the fun, the toughness, but it's still a little bit of fun.
3: Hey, Sando, the Jaguars pulled out a victory out of the jaws of defeat in London today. They're starting the season 4-1. Trevor Lawrence had a big day with two touchdowns and one interception, 331 yards passing. Is this a legit team, or is it just a team that has maybe beaten some teams that aren't so great?
1: No, I think they're a legitimate team. Now, there's not any real juggernaut teams, you know, right now, so I like where they're at. I think they're good in all the phases, right? They made some big plays on special teams. They are good on offense. They're good on defense. You know, they run the ball well. They can pass it enough. They have a couple good receivers. Certainly one is really good. I just sort of like where they're at. I think they have the second best record since Liam Cohen took over to Seattle. So, and they may be now tied with Seattle in wins. We'll see what Seattle does today. So I do think that there's a legitimacy to them that hasn't always been there before when they've started okay.
4: Yeah, just looking at the standings, it's a weird one because there is no dominant team there. I mean, Kansas City's undefeated, 4-0. Obviously, the 49ers are also. I mean, who are your five teams that you say, yeah, they're the Super Bowl contenders still?
1: Yeah, I think it's Kansas City, Buffalo, and I'll put Jacksonville on the fringe of that. And then in the NFC, I would say, I think Seattle's there. I think the Rams will be there. So, I mean, that would be five, and I would be leaving out the 49ers. I think you'd have to put the 49ers there now. I think there's some debate over the course of the season, you know, what's going to happen. Are they going to get healthier, get some guys back? They do have the oldest roster in the league, so I'm a little bit concerned about their health late in the year, but I think you'd have to put them in there now.
2: Sando, you didn't put the Cowboys in there? Are you kidding me? After that performance on Thursday?
1: It's funny,
2: what do you think of the Cowboys right now?
1: Oh, my gosh. Well, right now or any year, you know, I think that they're the classic team that, you know, kind of reads their press clippings and gets, you know, disappoints you when you finally think they're going to be good. And it's just always been a problem there. I think it's not coincidental that it's been a problem since, really, Jerry Jones became bigger than the team. I think that's an interesting component. It actually ties into Ditka a little bit, too, because I think by the end of Ditka's run in Chicago, he's just bigger than the team, right? And I think it's hard for a coach, or in this case, Jerry Jones, the owner, to be bigger than the team. I think it just the whole thing. And I do think that's a factor with the Cowboys.
3: Hey, Sando, Sean Payton took the play-calling duties back in Denver like, what is the ramifications of that, or the fallout of that, or what does it say about, you know, where they think their offense is?
5: Well, I think what's interesting about it was I was surprised he gave him up in the first place. And I always wondered, did they ask him to do that? Because I think the organization, maybe Sean Payton too, wanted to keep Davis Webb. And so maybe promising him to get to call plays was a way to keep him. He's a young offensive coach who they thought highly of. But to pull the rug out from underneath him after four games, you know, is a real damaging blow for him, for Davis Webb. But it's probably the best thing for the Broncos, because remember, Sean Payton was the number one reason, the number one proponent for taking Bo Nix at quarterback, when a lot of people didn't think Bo Nix was that great. So they've got to do everything they can to help Bo Nix succeed, and I think that means Sean Payton, the guy who was invested in taking him, being directly connected to him during the games.
0: Hey, Sando, last one we got for you. We understand that, being a referee is a tough job. And you got to control emotions, control the game. It's an emotional game. What do you make of the officiating this year, especially, as of late? We got, 14, 15 penalties last week, 150 yards against the Seahawks. Just your thoughts on the Zebras.
5: Yeah, I think the part about them, getting suspended and guys getting too into it, I think that's a problem. And that speaks to maybe a lack of accountability among these guys that they do. I think sort of they've always sort of covered their own butts a little bit, covered for each other. You can see that when they go on the air, you know, kind of as an analyst, sometimes they do that as well. I don't necessarily think the officiating is better or worse than it's been. I think there's some, you know, reasons why numbers go up and down. And actually the total number of penalties this last week was down from last year before games. The number accepted was up and was I think an all-time high. So the league will probably turn the dials on some of this stuff like they do and say, hey, don't emphasize this, emphasize that. And I bet you they'll get the numbers kind of more in line over the course of the season.
0: He's our NFL insider, Mike Sando. Sando, we appreciate you. Talk to you next week.
5: Thank you.
0: All right, when we come back, we'll be joined by the voice of the Seahawks, Steve Rabel and Dave Wyman. That is next on the Columbia Bank Radio Network.
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0: This is the Seahawk pregame show. I'm Michael Bumpus. We got B. Walt. We got Paul Moyer. We're joined now by Mr. Stanford himself, Dave Wyman. Rave's on the way.
16: He's on the way.
0: Usually it's the other way around, Dave. What's going on?
16: Yeah. Can you stop calling me Mr. Stanford, please?
0: I will never. I will never. Hey.
16: Have you guys watched Stanford the last 2 weeks?
0: I'm suffering as a Coug. All right. We're in this together.
16: Okay.
4: Well, it's not Mr. Stanford because of football. We're giving you the props because you're smart. Because are they still?
16: Well, I'm not
4: they're
16: sure
4: still,
16: about that either.
4: They're still in a league. I think they are. No, they're not.
16: We've given up over 50 points 2 weeks in a row. Yeah. At Stanford.
0: That's not good, Dave. Yeah. But you know what is good? Huh. Linebacker play from the 49ers. What do you see now, those guys?
16: I'll tell you what. I told my co-host Bob Stelton. I go, after this game, you're going to hate the 49ers more than the Rams. And he's like, I don't know. So I'm going to consult him at halftime. But watching those two guys, Fred Warner and Dre Greenlaw, they're punks, first of all. And second of all, they fly around the field. Greenlaw is a trained killer. I love that guy, and I hate that I love him. Same thing with Fred Warner. I mean, and Fred Warner's kind of old school, too. He will take on blocks. And, you know, he's not like a lot of guys play patty cake these days with guards. He'll come up and smash them, and then he's going to let you hear about it afterwards. And so that's where I'm like, yeah, I think those two guys really stand out as far as and I like I think he's a rookie, the 94, number 94. I think it's Omar, is it Spate, I think is his last name. Guy with the big club on his hand. He plays hard. I mean, they just fly around the field. And kind of like Rabel walking to the podium, they're fast.
4: Hey, and speaking of Steve Rabel, okay, we're talking about the 49ers and the Seahawk game today.
17: I'm sorry, what game is that you're talking about?
4: But good to have you. Good to have
17: Thank you.
4: Your,
17: sorry,
4: good to have your voice back.
17: I kind of got hung up upstairs for a couple of minutes, but nothing I couldn't take care of. My knuckles are a little sore, but I'm okay.
4: Did you wake up a little more fired up today with this rivalry game?
17: Yeah, you know, don't you?
4: Oh yeah.
17: Doesn't everybody?
4: Yeah.
17: I mean, don't the fans out there?
4: Yeah.
17: You know, it's. I heard somebody say during the course of the week, at a big NFC West showdown. We're 5 weeks into the season, NFC West showdown. I promise you there's not a guy in the Seahawks locker room or the 49ers locker room who are thinking, this is a showdown. But what they're thinking is, this is a big test. And it is for both teams. And it's early enough in the season that by now we should know what both teams look like. But are there going to be some new wrinkles? You bet there are.
2: Hey, Wyman, something I want to ask you here. So if you're a defensive player and you're going into a game against a team that has not allowed a single sack on their quarterback, is there extra motivation there? And what do you see the Seahawks doing to create pressure on Purdy today?
16: Yeah, I would think so, that there would be that extra motivation. I think a lot of it is that Purdy just gets the ball out on time. He's really dedicated to that. And, I think there would be definitely extra motivation. And then, you know, and I think the Seahawks can get pressure with four. They don't have to blitz necessarily. So, yeah, it's really good news having Big Cat back because, you know, you look at him, you look at Riley Mills, you look at Murph, I mean, all Jaron Reed, all four of those guys can split double teams. So that's where always my question is, who are you going to double team? You know, because you saw they tried to single block Murphy last week, and he gets that sack. So, yeah, there's definitely, I'm sure, some sense of pride that's going to kick in with that defensive line especially. And I think they'd like to get the sack just rushing four.
3: Hey, Raves, looking at the offense, they've kind of gotten off to slow starts in games. Then they kind of ramp it up, you know, somewhere in the second half and put points on the board. What do you think they need to do to kind of get it going a lot sooner early in the game?
17: Well, I'd like to say what coach speak would be. Well, we got to establish the run, and then the run will, you know, let us be able to pass the football. I think I don't know. Brian Fleury is a really smart guy. He's way smarter than me. I mean, first of all, he looks smarter than me. He looks smarter than a lot of people. Yeah. But he just looks.
16: There's lots of people that look smarter than
17: way smarter. But I think he understands. Oh, I know he understands about how he wants to set up his offense, how he wants to do things. Does he maybe want to come out and do a few short throws, try to get things moving, maybe sideline to sideline a little bit? The problem with this 49ers defense, they don't have a lot of weaknesses. And they're especially strong in their second level. You guys are

0: who played with the Broncos a season ago. Those two guys together make it really difficult to do things in that middle area of the field, whether it's crossing routes, whether it's quick hooks. They play well, and then they come up and run against the run like crazy. So, I don't know. I think you just try to, you know, you try to run the stuff that you really like, first and foremost, the things that you worked hard on in practice that you think are going to work to set things up, and then see how they react. And I guarantee you, the play calling will be different from the beginning of the game to the end. That's just the nature of, right, of the process that you go through during the course of the game. And maybe you kind of let loose with a few big throws to kind of loosen them up a little bit, because they, you know, they've got a pretty decent secondary, too. They're missing one of their starting safeties, but they don't lose a lot. Mustafa comes in and plays for Siegel, so I think they'll be okay there.
1: Yeah, I think they're a team that their coverage is better than their pass rush, which allows for the pass rush. They've only got three sacks, which is surprising so far. But
0: you know, just, and they also only have, how many picks do they have? I think they just have one pick.
1: You know, it's a good question. I know Purdy's,
2: yeah, they have one interception.
0: Yeah,
1: he's thrown,
0: yeah,
1: just
0: so
1: one.
0: It's not like
2: Green has,
0: yeah,
2: the Renardo
0: their
2: Green
0: defense is not. It's not like they're taking the ball away, you know, in, yeah, baskets full either.
1: But they're shutting. You know, they're giving up 3.8 yards per rush, which is good. You know, you can be under four in this day and age. That's pretty good.
0: Yeah.
1: I think this is just a fascinating matchup between Coach McDonald and, yeah, Shanahan. And I, yeah, think we talked about it earlier. I think it's gotten to Shanahan mentally. I think it's been a hard offseason, because all three games we should have won last week. And we shut their offense down for 2 years now. So just curious, just here, who do you think's got the edge here? McDonald, Shanahan? I know this is a big one for the Seahawks, because falling behind two games in the tiebreakers is not good. But just mentally, who do you think the edge goes to?
0: Well, the one thing about this, and I wish this were the case, if it were actually Shanahan and McDonald on the field,
1: I'd be good.
0: I would be good, and I would think McDonald would have the edge, because he's probably 15 years younger. That being the case, those two guys can only do what they do from the sidelines. It's up to the players after that. And that's where, as Chuck used to say, football's not an exact science. That you can have what you think are the best calls made out there, and somebody slips. And there goes George Kittle running for 56 yards and a touchdown, as he did a week ago against Denver. I mean, things like that happen. So I know the Seahawks will be prepared. I know Mike McDonald understands, I think, how he really wants to play against a Mike Shanahan offense. Now, can you get everybody on the same page to do that? It's Ty Okada's back today, so it's pretty much the same defense that you had last year that really did the job against these guys, but that was last year.
3: I think McDonald has the edge, definitely. Good. Yeah, and I think he's able to boil down. I thought Broncos did a fairly decent job of all of the window dressing and the motion, and, you know, they run a guy on a fake fly sweep, and then he comes back, and it's a screen. And you look at what Denver did, it's like there were six guys on one side, five on the other. I think Mike is able to kind of boil that down to, like, okay, let's just forget about all of this window dress. Never see anybody motion and shift as much as they do offensively. And I think Mike's able to just forget about all that and say, look, at the end, this is a very basic play.
4: All right, I'm going to leave you guys with this, more of just a statement, right? Too bad Jason had a horrible game last week, 75 yards. If he had 75 yards a game, he'd have 1,200 yards on the season.
0: Yeah.
4: So he set that standard pretty high.
0: That was half a season for me.
4: Yeah, so hopefully he plays better today, yeah, fellas. Yeah. Appreciate your time, Raves. Dave Wyman.
3: Thanks, guys.
4: Hey, check out Season 5 of The Sound of the Seahawks, presented by T-Mobile, the documentary series that takes you inside the journey of the season, from the locker rooms to the field and everywhere in between. Experience Seattle football like you've never seen it before. 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When we come back, we'll get a full scoreboard from Curtis Rogers. That is next. We are counting down the kickoff between the Hawks and the Niners.
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0: May to the air. They get by Moses to the end zone. Caught, touchdown. Flag thrown. Hunter got it.
1: Pino fires over the middle, right back to Wilson, spinning away, Garrett Wilson at the 10, 5, touchdown!
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3: Thank you, Curtis, for that scoreboard update. We'll be right back. We're going to get an opponent preview from Vic Tafer from The Athletic. 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
12: Welcome back to the Seahawks pregame show. And, God, this is the big game, man. This is one everybody's watching nationally. And we have Vic Tafer from The Athletic joining us. And I want to thank you for joining us on this pregame show. How you doing?
13: Doing good, man. How you doing?
12: We're good, man. But more importantly, man, the 49ers got to be feeling pretty good as well. I mean, they look as good as anybody right now in the NFL. How do you think they're feeling about this game as well?
13: Yeah, they're pretty happy. They survived a bunch of injuries. You know, Nick Bosa, a bunch of receivers have gone down. Here they are, still undefeated, playing their big rival in a game that they have something to prove. So I know they're fired up.
10: Hey, how different is this defense now that you see, obviously, Drake Greenlaw is back with them this year after being on Denver last year, and then healthy Fred Warner.
13: Yeah, it's fun to watch them play together. They have so much joy, and they love playing together, so much passion. They kind of know what the other guys are going to do, and they kind of attack the offenses that way. So clearly they've definitely got the defense for playing at a higher level even that they should be without Bosa.
14: Hey, Coach McDonald and Shanahan have kind of built a nice little coaching rivalry here, the offensive genius versus defensive genius. What have you seen with the 49ers? How you think they may try to attack this defense?
13: Yeah, you wonder if this defense is kind of perfectly made for the 49ers offense. I think the X factor will be George Kittle. He didn't play in that playoff game last year. He's back today. He's a little sick, but he's going to play. He's still feeling okay. I think he's shown he's back from his Achilles injury. He's full speed. Definitely a guy they're counting on today to kind of help expose some holes in the Seattle defense.
3: Hey, tell me about just the way Brock Purdy has been playing. I'm not going to lie, man. I'm watching film on him and just his pocket presence. Throwing the ball down the field, he seems like he stepped his game up to a different level this year.
13: Yeah, man. Before kickoff today, I think he's the MVP of the league right now. So he's playing great. He and Shanahan are in sync, totally confident in each other as well. Only the ability to make plays on the football, but uses his feet. He also uses his.

0: Great question. I know Lenore definitely likes that matchup. I don't think he's done that well in the past, but definitely relishes it. I think they'll probably use some bracket coverage because clearly he's the guy who makes his offense tick. So they haven't really had a lot of success against him in the past, but they're going to try some new things today. They got Raheem Morris, more things in mind to kind of slow down JSN.
1: Last year, there was a lot, both these teams can talk, particularly on the field, but there's a lot of talk, you know, in the media also. This week has been pretty quiet. Is Shanahan told his team, let's just go in there, let's not say a lot, let's let our game speak for itself?
0: It is funny, because after the game on Sunday, a lot of players were talking about this matchup. They really don't like Seattle. This is a game we've been looking forward to. Come Tuesday, that was all done. I guess they've been told to shut the hell up. So I think they definitely have a focus, and there definitely is some back here. Definitely there's a rivalry. They were embarrassed last year in the playoffs. So, but again, you got to think big picture. This game is only one of two this season, and maybe a third one in the playoffs. So you can't put too much stock into today's game.
2: Vic, I want a prediction from you here. How many sacks do you think this Seahawks defense will get on the 49ers today, and how impressive is it that Brock Purdy's been sacked zero times so far leading into this game?
0: Yeah, I can't say zero, I guess. I'll say two. I think they give him a couple times, but I think we'll see Brock's again. He's really good as far as getting the ball out and also making plays with his feet, so I'll go two, but it won't be easy for the Seahawks for sure.
3: Hey, tell me about the old man Mike Evans. I'm watching him, and he's such a crafty receiver, right? He doesn't have to be extremely fast. He gets on the toes, radical movements. How has it been having a guy like him on the roster?
0: Yeah, it's been cool. Like, from a distance, obviously, you see all the great catches. You see the steadiness. He's always 1,000 yards every year. But when you see him up close, you see kind of the toughness. He played last week with cracked ribs after every play, getting up slow, but still making blocks and making big catches. So just a guy who really prides himself on playing every Sunday, no matter where his health is. So I think really teammates are kind of, they knew how great he was, but didn't really realize how tough he was and what team player he is.
1: You know, last year they struggled defensively, and a lot of it was injuries. They're playing really good team defense right now. Maybe share a couple of names that we don't know about that they've made changes, particularly on the defensive line.
0: Yeah, I think the big one, I think, is look at Keon White, the guy who kind of was in the Patriots, a high draft pick that kind of got rid of him because he wasn't quite a good fit. But he's been pretty steady in terms of also setting the edge and also getting some pressure on third downs. Today they get back Markell Williams, our first-round pick from last year, kind of the guy who can stop the run and maybe get some pressure from inside on third down. So those guys, to me, are key today because, again, they don't have Nick Bosa. There's not much pass rush here besides that. So those guys have to come up big today, I think.
2: Hey, last week, George Kittle took off for, what, was it a 56-yard touchdown on a screenplay, and he looked fast. How surprised are you that George Kittle was running the way he was after that Achilles injury last year?
0: Yeah, I think George was surprised. He hit 19.84 miles per hour, which I think he was a little surprised by. But it just shows you when you have that kind of energy and enthusiasm, plus he's been working hard all offseason to get back in shape, get back from Achilles. So just a key guy for this offense. We mentioned how they think that's the one guy Seattle doesn't really have a good matchup for. So I think we'll see a lot of George today.
1: I want to know, have you ever pulled a hamstring or an Achilles from the power lines around the practice facility?
0: I've not. I've been knocking on my table right now. I've been very lucky, but it's kind of like a horror movie because you watch over the fence, you see the all those, you know, that substation, all the structures, all the electricity there. It kind of looks like a horror flick, and obviously it's superstitious, but clearly they've been bit by something in the last couple of years, and again this year they've had a lot of injuries.
3: He's Vic Taffer from The Athletic. Vic, man, we appreciate your time.
0: All right, guys, take care.
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7: Welcome back to the Seattle Pregame Show. I'm Michael Bumpus with the fellas. Jordan Babineau just blessed us with his presence. Brian and Brian came up here and showed some love as well. Nice to meet you, Brian and Brian. And, man, it's time for our key Hawks. Who is going to get it done? Dang, we had three Brians up here at one time. A bit much. A bit much.
8: They're all spelled
9: best
8: different.
9: Day of your life, Bump. All best day of your life.
7: Hey, growing up, there was always like three Michaels in my classes, always. Michael was a popular name. I feel like Brian is a popular name, too. Did you have a lot of Brians in your classes?
9: Yeah, but they spell it wrong. That's the problem.
7: They spell it wrong.
9: They spell it wrong. So it doesn't count.
8: His is with a Y.
7: Yeah.
8: It's Brian, and my other brother, Brian.
9: That's
8: Daryl, right? you guys don't remember that show.
10: I remember that.
8: Bob Newhart, but yes.
7: All right, Key Hawks, fellas. Let's start with Brian, since we had a bunch of Brians up here already.
9: It's weird when you call me Brian, I'm not going to lie to you.
7: I know, it is kind of weird.
9: That was odd, Bump. All right, Key Hawk, huh? I'm going to go with Nick Emenwori today is my Key Hawk. And
7: right.
9: Just because of the challenges that the 49ers bring, and obviously Kittle is a monster in itself. He's going to be asked to defend the run game. You got to worry about McCaffrey. I mean, there's just a lot on his plate today, I think, and he had a fantastic game last week with the 9 tackles, 8 of them solo, and he had the big sack and some pressure. So I think Emenwori will play a huge part in this defense today and just the tough bigger bodies, really, of the 49ers.
10: Yeah, I like that. I'm going to go with my man Sam Darnold because you're going to have to keep the offense on track. You're going to have to not turn the ball over. You're going to have to convert those third downs. We're going to have to control the time of possession, get some points at the end of drives. And that's going to rest a lot on his shoulders to kind of distribute the ball. Like, obviously, like, no one stopped JSN, but at some point he's going to maybe have a bad day or they're going to have a good day. So you're going to have to find some other folks to get him involved to kind of keep the offense going. So I'm going with my man Sam.
7: All right.
8: Yeah, there's so many in this one because, you know, there's just so many great matchups. I was going to go with Emenwori, too, because the Kittle connection, you know, you also got to get McCaffrey, you know, he's out of the backfield. But the other one's when we're blitzing. I mean, Purdy's a hard guy to get down. And the one thing you want to do is you want to get him running because he's not going to take a sack. He's going to throw one to us. So I'll pivot and I'll go with Julian Love because Purdy will see a defense or coverage he thinks it is and he will just fire it without looking. He's really going off of his experience and film work that is where to go with the ball, and I don't care what's out there visually. And he's going to get wrong because Mike McDonald's proved that, hey, I'm going to blitz at times when you don't know it, and we're going to have the right matchups. And if Julian Love, who is the best at reading the quarterbacks, we just got to come down with him. We're going to get two or three that he's going to throw it to us. He's done it every game we've ever played him. The ones we come up with, we win the game. The ones when we don't come up with, we lose the game. So I'm going to give it Julian Love on this one.
10: Like that, Paul.
7: Hi, there's something that happens when I watch football, I watch film, and then Big Ray says something that I saw, and I go, oh, your boy's in his bag when it comes to looking at this O-line. And last week you said something about, you know, just that first step when it comes to wide zone. I'm like, yeah, they're not getting depth. They're just getting lateral. The guys are crashing in. They're slanting at the right time. So I'm going to go with whoever's starting at right guard, whether it's Bo Stevens or it's Christian Haynes. they need to work on that technique and really hold that double, get to that second level, because backers are flying back there. They're scraping down the line of scrimmage and just shooting the gap. And if we want this run game to get going, we have to do that. I also think they should run more inside zone with Emmanuel Wilson. Mm-hmm. But I understand why they're on the outside zone to set up the play action and all that good stuff. But whoever starts at right guard, whoever it is, that's who I'm going with.
10: I got you, big dog. I like that, because the other thing, too, that's interesting about that combo, because there's a lot of combo blocks, is last week Sundell blocked the right guard more than he blocked the defensive lineman. So when he was coming, he's the second guy in
7: right.
10: on the double team. He's running into the guard and knocking the guard off.
7: Right.
10: But then that allows the defensive tackle to penetrate the double team and make a play. So that whole setup needs to just be a little bit better worked.
8: Hey, I was going to ask B. Walt something. Is this the game? Because, look, Fleury came from San Francisco. I don't know who the edge is. I'm assuming he knows enough about what they do philosophically. Is this the game, though, he's been stacking and setting up for other? Because, look, JSN can't be the 150-yard guy every single week. 49ers been studying us all offseason. I've said this forever. You win a Super Bowl, and you embarrass them the way we did offensively three games last year, and then win the Super Bowl in their parts. Yeah. I mean, we're four, and that's four. There's got to be something. And so I'm going, is this the game that other guys get loose? Maybe it's, our tight ends. I don't know.
9: Yeah, I mean, that's a good question. I would like to say so, yes. I mean, you want everyone to get involved as much as possible. But I still think he's going to stick to the bread and butter, and that is getting JSN going early, getting him going early and getting him going often until they prove that they're going to take it away. I think that's what Fleury's been so good at this season is just kind of to stick into that. So I think he probably has it, in his back pocket, to say, hey, look at what they're showing early, and we're going to find out early. You're going to find out in that first 10 to 15 plays, however Brian Fleury designed them, but part of what you're going to be scouting in those first 10, 15 plays is how are they taking JSN out of this game. And so you will learn that early. So early on, Fleury will have to make that decision if he's going to go, okay, maybe now, here we go. It's going to be Rashid Shaheed. It's going to be Torrey Horton. It's going to be A.J. Barner, who we're all waiting to see. And so it's going to show itself early on for sure. But right now, I would say that the first 10 to 15 plays are going to be still just the basic bread and butter that we've seen from Fleury.
7: Paul, I got a question for you. During our show during the week, I said, look, my X factors are going to be Pritchett, it's going to be Job, and Diggs, right? And the reason why I say that is because when they are out there, it allows Spoon to slide into the slot and play closer to the ball. I just like the way he plays. I mean, he can play outside corner, but I love when he plays closer to the football. Where do you like Spoon?
8: Oh, inside. And this is a game that we match up really well. Again, Kittle's explosive, and actually, that play was like, oh, he's faster now maybe than he was before. But the rest of it, they're so beat up at wide receiver. Debo Samuel's kind of come back, but he doesn't run like he used to. He's still tough, and he's been productive so far, so we got to keep an eye on him. But I think we match up so well outside with Mike Evans. We can put Diggs or Pritchett. I don't care who we have. I think we're going to be good there. And that allows Eamon Worry and Witherspoon in the box, because we're going to have to get after Purdy. We're going to have to man up at times. And I don't know who gets him other than Witherspoon and Eamon Worry. He's so elusive with that first couple of steps. So, yeah, I want them both inside and causing havoc.
7: First sack of the year goes to Spoon. Spoon's going to get Purdy. First sack of the year. I'm calling it right now. I'm trying to do my big Ray.
10: Okay, let's
7: try to do
10: it.
7: My big
10: do
7: Ray it. This week. All right, you guys say, where am I going to contribute to the predictions? There's mine right there.
9: And we should all have to pick
8: Julian
9: up the first
8: to the
9: sack.
8: House. Yeah. Okay, Julie, we're going to force the throw also.
7: Okay.
8: So I need an interception.
7: The interception.
9: I'm going Murph. Murph's getting the first sack.
7: Murph's getting the first one. From 2-point or 3-point?
9: Oh, man.
8: Two.
10: I'm going D-Law.
7: D-Law?
10: Yeah.
7: All right.
10: Who you got, Paul?
7: Paul, who you got?
8: Okay, I'll go with Eamon Worry.
7: There you go.
10: There we go.
7: All right. All right. Hopefully I can join the club. You got a jacket for me when I join the club? We're going to be good.
10: This is not American Idol or whatever that is.
8: I don't know where you're going.
7: Oh, no. Hey, right. Well, let me get through this read real quick. The NFL, the American Cancer Society, created Crucial Catch because early cancer detection can save lives. The 5-year survival rate for many cancers is over 90% when detected early. It takes all of us to intercept cancer. 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More to do when we come back. We're going to get the Enact report. Also, we're going to have the 12 flag raiser, a legend in the game. You are not going to want to miss this. We have one more hour of the pregame show coming up. You're going to hear from the head coach. You're going to hear from the GM. And trust me, this 12 flag raiser, you want to listen to this. That's coming up next on the Columbia Bank Radio Network.
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7: This is the CR Pregame Show. 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Today's Enactor Report is brought to you by Carpenter and Zuckerman Accident Attorneys, proud partner of the Seattle Seahawks. For that, we head out to the field. And Jen Mula, Jen, what you got?
19: All right, I got pretty good news for the Seahawks. Overall, a healthy group. Chaz Surratt, however, is going to miss a second straight game with a calf injury. And the rookie, Julian Neal, he ended up on the injury report, excuse me, the practice report this week with a hamstring injury. Yesterday, he heads to IR. This is a rookie we did not see a whole lot of during training camp, and it's going to be at least another 4 weeks before we see him on the field in the game. The real story is how many guys are playing today, including Ty Okada, who was making his season debut. That is going to change the back end of this defense. Also, Leonard Williams cleared to go after dealing with an ankle injury at the end of last week's game. Brandon Peely missed a couple of games with that concussion and that neck injury. He is back. Trayvon Diggs signed from the practice squad to the active roster, so that's another piece on defense there. A couple of healthy scratches, Nick Kallerup, Montori Foster, and the newcomer, Robert Henry Jr. at running back. For the San Francisco 49ers, we knew about a couple of key players that were going to miss today's game coming in, starting with Kyle Juszczyk, the fullback. He is dealing with a knee injury. On defense, a number of guys missing the game. Marquise Siegel, he sits with an ankle injury. He is a starting safety. Nick Bosa will miss the game with a knee and a calf injury. James Thompson Jr., another defensive lineman, he misses the game with an ankle injury, a couple of healthy scratches. Tatum Bethune and Enrique Cruz Jr., the offensive lineman. The 49ers do get a little healthier, too. Defensive end Mikel Williams, he was activated off the PUP. He is making his season debut less than a year after tearing his ACL. So that's what you're looking at, and that's about what you expect from two teams that want a full complement of players for this rivalry, Bump.
7: Thank you, Jen, for that inactive report. Get some water, but let's talk about today's 12 flag raiser, all right? The voice of all the best moments in history for the Seattle Mariners. He brought us incredible calls like this from the 1995 AOS tiebreaker game versus the California Angels in the Kingdome.
20: Here's the pitch, swinging a ground ball up the first baseline, and it sneaks down by Snow! Down the right field line into the bullpen! Here comes Bowers! Here comes Teal! Here comes Joey! The front of the plate cut off! The relay by Langston! Gets out by Adamson! Laura scores! Here comes Soho! He scores! Everybody scores! And the Mariners take the lead! 5-0! This place is going wild!
7: Great one. How about this one? Wow. Grand slam from Gino Suarez in Game 5 of the ALCS last season.
21: And the Mariners have the bases loaded with nobody out for Eugenio Suarez. Mariners have the Blue Jays on the ropes right now, trying to land a haymaker. Dominguez ready, the stretch. And again, the 2-2 on the way to Gino. Here she comes, swinging a fly ball, deep to right field. Lucas going back to the 1-8 track. Get out the right, bread and mustard, grandma. It is grand salami time. Eugenio Suarez with an opposite field. Grand salami.
7: Now, this man needs no goosebumps. Introduction.
8: Yeah, you too, huh?
7: But let me break it down on who he is on paper. Spent 52 years as a baseball broadcaster, 41 of them with the Seattle Mariners. Spent 25 years alongside the great Dave Niehaus. Uh-huh. Longest tenured broadcaster in Seattle Mariners history. Gave us unforgettable calls like, here comes Soho, here he scores, everybody scores. Or how sweet it is, the Mariners in the 20-year drought. Ladies and gentlemen, he will be the 12th member inducted into the Mariners Hall of Fame. Give it up for Rick Riz.
22: Yeah. How you doing, everybody? Ooh, man, this is something. Great. Great to see you, Bob.
8: I don't know. After those calls, you sure you want to retire? You sure?
22: Yeah, I'm thinking about coming back. No. Just kidding. 52 years is a long time, and 41 great years with the Mariners. Thank goodness for Dave Niehaus for getting me here in 1983. Your first year here, Paul, as a Seahawk. And I've had an amazing journey. It's been so much fun with the greatest guys of the world. A lot of great moments, a couple that we heard right here. But now it's time to, I've had my time. Now it's time for somebody else, a young broadcaster, to come in here and take over. But thank goodness for Dave Niehaus. He got me here not once but twice in 83 as a young broadcaster. Went away to Detroit for a little while. And then, thank goodness, he got me back, and I didn't miss that 1995 season, which, as everybody knows in this building, is the team that saved baseball here in the Pacific Northwest.
8: And everybody was there. I was there for that game, but everybody I've talked to feels like they were at that game.
7: Riz, I'm so blessed to join this market and be able just to listen to you, because for the last, 10 to 12 years, like, you've gotten me really into baseball, you know, and I remember just being in the yard and just playing the Mariners game on the radio and just hearing your voice. It just made everything seem like it was perfect, especially in the summertime. And you have so many, like, cool sayings. And Brian and I are getting into broadcasting. Obviously, Paul's done it. Big Ray has done it. And it's so cool when you make something your own, like grand salami time and all that stuff like that. Did that stuff just come to you naturally? What's the process in finding, like, your cadence and then kind of your sayings?
22: Yeah, you want it to be organic. You just want it to happen. Dave Niehaus, one day in 1995, we're playing the Oakland A's. They were the Oakland A's back then. And Tino Martinez swept with the bases loaded, and he hit a home run. I'm waiting for a fly away, but not this day. Grandma got the rye bread and mustard out and made a salami sandwich. You know, get out the rye bread and mustard. It's grand salami time. And I leaned back and looked at Kevin Kremen, who was our producer engineer. I go, what was that? And it was Radio Gold. He came up with that. So in honor of Dave Niehaus, anytime the bases are loaded, anytime somebody hits a home run with the bases loaded, Grandma's going to get out the rye bread and make a salami sandwich. Honor the greatest broadcaster ever in the history of baseball, Dave Niehaus. So those sayings, as you know, the Pete Gross and Steve Grable, you know, holy catfish and everything, just it should be natural, and it kind of makes you unique as a broadcaster, the things that you say and how you say it. And when your timing is just right, you know, like the Mariners are looking for a haymaker right here, and then Gino hits the ball out of the ballpark with the bases loaded, that's our home run. And so it's just, it's been an amazing run for all the announcers in the city. We've been blessed, you know, with Kevin Calabro and Bob Blackburn and so many great announcers.
10: So before, you said that Niehaus brought you here twice.
22: Yeah.
10: Before then, where were you? And then where did you start? Like, where did you start? Like, high school, college? Like, whatever. When did it start for
22: you? I started in my basement at 12 years old, growing up in the south side of Chicago. My mom was a big Cub fan. And so she had a little black and white TV set in the kitchen making the greatest Italian spaghetti sauce, you know, you ever want to eat, and meatballs. And I'd go downstairs and turn on the Cub game. And Jack Brickhouse was the Hall of Fame broadcaster for the Cubs. I'd turn on the TV, turn down the sound, and pretend I was Jack Brickhouse. I'd do play-by-play for the Cubs. So it started when I was 12. That's when I thought I wanted to be a major league broadcaster. I wrote him a letter. I eventually made it, you know, to the minor leagues for 8 years. But it started in the minor leagues after I graduated from Southern Illinois University with a degree in radio and TV. And 1975, working for the Alexander Aces. We were Padres AA Farm Club. 8 years in the minor leagues in Alexandria and Amarillo, Texas, and Memphis, Tennessee, and Columbus, Ohio, riding the buses 18 hours from Memphis to Orlando, having to play that night. So that's where it all started.
10: Gotcha.
22: And so David, thank goodness, got me here. In 1983. I don't know if you ever rode a bus for 18 hours, but I don't recommend it for anybody, especially a little guy with like me. I was really tired. We had a bunch of big guys like you on that bus, and I don't know how they did it, but we did it because we loved it. We love what we do. Everybody up here on the stage, and hope everybody out here loves what they do for a living, and I've been able to live my dream for 52 years.
9: Rick, Bump already mentioned it, but you know we're getting into the broadcasting world, so since you're done, retired, you don't need your voice anymore. Can you share it with us? Because it's so iconic. I mean, it is just, I can't think of Mariner baseball without your voice. So it's going to be a weird season come spring. But what are your plans for baseball season this coming year?
22: Yeah, I'm still going to be, you know, I want to do something with the ball club. I want to be part of the alumni group. Anytime Junior comes to town or Jay Buhner, go out around town with them or at the ballpark, any special events going on. If they need me to talk to people up in the suites, I want to do that. I just want to be at home right now and be with my three grandkids. They're 21, 18. My little girl just turned 12. And I love what I do, you know, for 52 years. But you make sacrifices, you know. You don't. When you're home, you're at the ballpark. And so now I'm really going to spend more time with my grandkids. Travel when I want to travel. Get on a plane when I want to get on a plane. I want to go to Italy and eat my way across that country. Go say hi to the Pope. We grew up 10 blocks from one another the south side of Chicago. We didn't know each other back then. Yeah. But so that's what I'm going to do. Spend time with the grandkids. Be here for great events, you know, like this. But, I grew up in the south side of Chicago. But Seattle's my home, and I'm going to stay right here.
8: We're visiting with the great Rick Rizin. Look, we talked about 1983. Harold Reynolds, Alvin Davis, Dave Valley, Mark Langston's of the world.
22: Yeah.
8: And I remember Kurt Warner and I would go, and back then they at the Kingdom they had like the kind of a little press there, actually where the speed gun was behind the home plate. Yeah. And there was like 6,000-8,000 people there. And now what we have today with T-Mobile and sellouts and everything. I know this has been long. This will be a tough one because 95 was so special. But give me just your three favorite teams. Go all the way back to 83.
22: Well, 95, because that was the team that saved baseball. This kid came around, 17 years of age, signed. He was our number one pick in 1987, got to the big leagues at the age of 19, and was a superstar, best player I've ever seen. So he was the nucleus of that 95 team. Remember, in 1995, in May of 95, he shattered his wrist. We were in the Kingdom, which was here.
8: Yep.
22: And Kevin Bass hit a fly ball deep to right center field, and Junior went back and slammed in the wall, and this was different. He you know, really hurt his wrist badly. He had a plate and seven screws to put his wrist back together again. So thank goodness he came back in August. But that 95 team with Junior and Edgar Martinez and Randy Johnson and Jay Buhner and little Joey Cora and Tino Martinez and Mike Blowers and Norm Charlton. Thank goodness we got Norm Charlton during the course of the season. Because of what they did, how they did it, and when they did it, we're here. We're here today. We're getting ready to go to Tampa Bay, become the Tampa Bay Mariners. But we're the Seattle Mariners. We're going to stay here forever. But it was that team, number one. A couple of years, last year, we were seven outs away from the World Series. Cal Raleigh had one of the most incredible seasons in the history of the game of baseball. Should have been the MVP of the American League.
8: Amen.
22: How he wasn't is a mystery to me. More home runs, 60 home runs for a catcher.
9: Right. Yeah.
22: Third most in American League history. He tied Babe Ruth. More home runs than any catcher, more home runs than any switch hitter, Mickey Mantle, more home runs than any Mariner, Ken Griffey Jr. So what that team, they got us so close to the World Series, and we're going to get there, folks. I guarantee you we're going to get there and win it, you know, one day. But that 2001 ball club, a little guy comes over from Japan. We didn't know who he was. We knew he was really good in Japan. We didn't know how good he was going to be, and Ichiro turned out to be one of the greatest players in the history of the game of baseball. It was magic the way he was able to put his bat on the ball. So those three teams
8: that's
22: were
8: pretty
22: amazing.
8: Good. Those three right there.
22: I talk a lot, so I
8: know. No, that's awesome.
22: You
8: got,
22: it's yours. You got a kickoff.
8: Beautiful.
1: Talk all day. Well, Riz, man, we appreciate you. I'm going to leave you with this. I hear that you throw a great party in Arizona. I'm looking for my invitation. I keep hearing good
22: more than
1: about
22: welcome.
1: That.
22: All right. Appreciate I have it. A steak dinner for like 30 guys, 30 people at my house.
1: I've gotten the details,
10: that's
1: Riz. 30,
10: that's
1: on
10: 32
1: it.
10: Guys.
1: I'm on it. I'm on it. Hey, give it up one more time for the legendary Rick Riz.
22: Go Seahawks.
10: Yes, sir.
1: 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We're going to take a deeper look at the Seahawks. 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
1: It's almost time for kickoff between the Seahawks and the 49ers. It is America's game. They should have put it at 5 o'clock, man. You know this is the best game of the weekend. What are they thinking? But it's all good, man. I'm here with Paul Morey and Big Ray Roberts. We got Brian Walters, who left to go do some national radio for this game. My man's doing his thing. But let's talk about this head-to-head matchup. I usually wait until about week 4 or 5 before I start looking at stats and taking them seriously. So this is about the time where I'm like, all right, well, let's see what these teams are about. So offensively, the Hawks ranked 13th overall, the Niners 7th. Running the football, the Hawks 13th, the Niners 6th. Throwing the rock, the Hawks 14th, the Niners 8th. In points per game, the Hawks 10th, the Niners 2nd. Defensively, the Hawks are 1st overall, 11th against the run, 1st against the pass, 5th when it comes to points allowed. On the other side, you got the Niners who are 7th overall, 9th against the run, 11th against the pass, and 3rd overall when it comes to points. All right, those are the numbers, but what are you seeing, Moyer?
8: Yeah, I mean, statistics at this point of the season, it's just harder. You know, we've seen 4 games. They haven't been on the road. You know, games are always different on the road. I will say this. I would say after 4 games, as a team, they're playing well on all sides of the football. You know, they're not making mistakes. It starts usually with the quarterback. He hasn't been sacked. He only has 1 interception. He has 11 touchdowns. They're doing a good job defensively, stopping the run. They really struggled last year putting pressure on the quarterback. I would say that's not their strength, particularly with Bosa out, but they do such a good job in the back end in coverage. It's going to be important that Sam Darnold doesn't, you know, that he sees it. That he doesn't throw one into coverage. But I'm going to go deeper than that. I'm going to go, let's look at the last 4 games we've played them. They haven't scored over 17 points. Going back to 2024, second time we played them, we beat them 20-17. Go back to last year, they beat us 17-13. We should have won that one. Then we held them to 3 at the end of the regular season, and then we hold them to 6 into the playoff game. So we got something. And the one thing we've done is we've just taken away their explosive plays. You remember last year going into the season, we were going to see, can we close the gap on them? Right. Talent-wise and certainly scheme-wise. Well, we did that. Have they closed the gap on us? I'm going to say yes. I mean, we haven't played them yet, but we're going to find out who the real team is today.
10: Yeah, when you look at the rankings and all these stats, they're very similar except for our offense. Like, they're really close. And so this is where you go, like what you just said, Paul, like the data says one thing, but then the eye test says something else. Like, so you got to put both of those things together to create the real story. And I do think that, you know, the way Purdy gets the ball out, and he's not been sacked in 4 games, a sack today might be 3 and outs. You can't have them have like 10, 11, 12 play drives, drive the distance of the field, kick a field goal, get points, or pin the Seahawks offense deep into our own territory. So maybe you don't get a sack, but you can't allow them, if you get them in third and medium to long, they can't convert those. You can't let them get to third and one and have the whole playbook to themselves, like that kind of stuff. So maybe you don't get a sack, but the sack comes in terms of getting off the field when you have a chance to get off the field.
1: Listen to this stat. Our producer be producing, fellas. All right. Purdy has started 26 regular season games without throwing an interception. The Niners are 24-2 in those games. Purdy has started 23 regular season games when he's thrown 1 or more interceptions. The Niners are 10-13 in those games. They are 2-7 when he throws 2 or more interceptions.
8: No,
1: he hasn't thrown the rock or an interception this year. I mean, it sounds like we're all saying the same thing. Just make his life uncomfortable.
8: Yeah, here's another thing. When here, even though he's won, I think he's 5-0 versus us here at Lumen Field. So that's not a good stat. But they haven't scored a lot of points, as I've just shown on that. The one thing that's tricky is they do so much motion. What, 74% of the time they're putting people in motion and shifting. Well, the problem with that is he's talking to Shanahan with 15 seconds left on the clock. And now they do all their shifting. The crowd's loud, and then we all of a sudden shift defensively. They don't have a lot of time to make adjustments there. So I think that's an advantage for us. At least that's what I'm hoping. But the big one there, I'm going to overrule myself. Let's just get a couple interceptions then. And that is the key. We already know it. I like Purdy. He has weaknesses. Mm-hmm. You've got to get him to run, and you want him throwing on the run. And more importantly, you want to do it while you're barreling down on him. You don't want him running and stopping, setting up and throwing, because he's actually dangerous. You want him when he's actually full sprint throw, and he's going to throw it into the crowd. I've been saying this for 3 years. He's going to give us some opportunities. We just got to come down with him.
1: His numbers aren't the greatest when he's throwing the ball 20-plus yards down the field. I believe before last week, or coming into this week, he's had maybe 9 to 10 attempts. He's only completed like 2 or 3 of those things, man. So, yeah, this offense is predicated on that intermediate type of pass game.
8: Very
1: and
8: nice.
1: And screen. Misdirection, right? Getting your eyes going this way when you're actually going that way. But, hey, we know what it is. We've seen Purdy. It's crazy. He's been in the league 5 years already.
10: I know, yeah. Right?
1: Man, it's happened quickly. All right, we got more to do when we get back. We got the John Schneider Show coming up. Plus, we got Steve Rabel. And we're going to talk about third downs and penalties. That's an area that this team's been struggling a little bit. And in the red zone as well. You're playing against a team of the Niners who are one of the best teams in the red zone. So lots of things to do, lots of things to break down. All that is coming up next right here on the Columbia Bank Radio Network.
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1: This is the Seahawks pregame show. Michael Bumpus with the fellas. Let's hear from the GM himself, John Schneider.
28: All right, guys, thanks very much. It is time for our chat with general manager of the Seahawks, John Schneider. First of all, perfect day for football out here. I kind of actually wished it was a little more rainy and cloudy. That's a little more home field advantage, but enough of that. John, the last time these two teams were here at Lumen Field, last January, divisional playoff, you won 41-6. Does that even matter today?
7: It does not, but what a great memory, you know, like kicking it off and Rashid taking it to the house and having that video from the guy back up here behind you. Yeah. That was pretty special. That was a great night, but no, it really doesn't. These are two different teams. Their offense right now is playing outstanding. The quarterback is playing great. Kittle, his recovery has been amazing. Deebo Samuel looks amazing. Like, he's having a great season. Obviously, the two runners, you know, the Indiana runner, the rookie, and then McCaffrey. I mean, these guys they're playing great. Mike Evans, just throw Mike Evans on that team, too. So, no, it does not matter. But what a fun night that was.
28: It was a terrific night, for sure. Let's talk about Brock Purdy for just a second. He's got a career passer rating over 105. That's pretty good. But versus Mike McDonald, Seahawks defense, he's 75.8. What is it about the Seahawks defense, and Mike specifically, that seems to give Brock Purdy fits?
7: I didn't know that. That's a good stat you just threw at me there again.

0: A player, he's got great movement skills. He sees the whole field. He's really hard to tackle in space. You know, he's got that pump fake while he's running. It throws defenders off all the time, and he's just an outstanding football player. I have no idea. I wasn't aware of that.
1: But our defense plays really well. They're also going to be faced, as you mentioned, Debo is back here. Mike Evans, both of those guys offer great targets to Purdy.
0: Unbelievable. You know, I mean, Jason Light's a good friend of mine, and they hated to lose Mike Evans, you know, and I was like, can he sign somewhere else other than the NFC West, you know? He's such a big, you know, physical freak. He's so tough. He's playing through a rib injury right now, and you know, you can just tell the way the guy attacks the defense. He's been a great player for a long time, and wish he was playing for the Bengals or something.
1: Or, you know, in Germany or someplace else, somewhere a long way away. Yeah. How about this matchup, Nick Imanwori, George Kittle? Two really good players, one a veteran, one a younger guy, your guy. What do you think about that kind of matchup today?
0: Well, you know, we lost Nick on like the fourth or fifth play last year in the opener against these guys, and it really affected our defense there for a minute. He had a great training camp, and, you know, they lost Fred Warner in that game as well, and, you know, that really impacted that game. Those are two great players. It'll be fun to see Nick. You know, he should probably get some more reps behind him. In this game, we've been building him up a little bit, taking some time with him, having a little on-ramp with him to get him going, because he missed so much time in the offseason and then in training camp. But he's such a, you know, he's a physical freak as well, and he's super instinctive. And so it'll be fascinating to watch how Mike and the defensive staff deploy him today.
1: And the guard battle that's going on, actually, they're kind of co-starters, Bo Stevens, Christian Haynes. That's working out pretty well. Both those guys getting a lot of action.
0: Yeah, it's been great. You know, you know, obviously, you know, not having Bradford is a bummer, but, you know, this has worked out great for those guys. Those guys are getting a ton of reps, and they've both done a really nice job. So it's great to see Bo getting some reps, and obviously Christian has a couple years behind him, but just the experience that Bo's getting is outstanding.
1: Finally, one of the things about a great game like this, it brings out the stars. I just saw Doug Baldwin. Warren Moon is down here on the sidelines. Saw Ricky Waters. Haven't seen him in a long time. Really something. You know, great players come back, big games, but they also want to be associated with this Seahawks team for as long as they can.
0: Yeah, it's pretty cool seeing Doug. You know, Doug and Sherm obviously know the Coastal family with their Stanford ties and everything, too. So it's cool seeing those guys hanging out. And, you know, what a beautiful fall day for football in Seattle, like you said earlier. So, yeah, it's awesome to see all the former players come out and, you know, all the like the Jim Zorns and the, you know, the Warren Moons. And it's all the legends. It's pretty cool to see.
1: Well, here's to a great game today. This is going to be a tough one. Week 5 matchup against the Niners. John, good luck.
0: Yeah, good luck. Call a good one.
1: Thank you, sir.
0: All right,
1: Bump, back to you.
2: All right, thanks, Raves. So third downs has been an issue for this team, right? So far, the Hawks have struggled on third down, converting 31%. That's 31st in the NFL. Ray, there are 32 teams in the NFL. All right, 14 of 45 on the year. Obviously, something needs to be corrected. Coach McDonald spoke about it this week.
3: I think I think it's like a same question with your run game. Really, you could ask me anything about our team right now. It's just, okay, we've fallen short right now on our third down run pass. Okay, well, let's attack the process. Let's keep, you know, do we need to whittle down on what we're doing? What Sam likes the best? Is it protections that we need to change up? Is it operation? Is it how we deploy jacks, other people? All those things are part of the conversation. But that's always part of the conversation, no matter what we're not hitting on cylinders with. So, we'll make some tweaks and attack it, and we'll get better.
2: Struggling on third downs, Big Ray, but still a 3-1 team. Finding ways to put points on the board. If they were to correct their third down woes, what's the potential of this offense?
4: Well, I think it can be fantastic because it opens up more of the playbook. And usually third down is a function of what you do on first and second down. And on, I think they've had, I think, over 20 different times where they've been second and 10 or longer. And then on those third down conversions of just 31%, the average distance they have to get is 8 yards. So their third down issue is more of a first and second down issue,
2: right,
4: than it is a third down issue. So they have to get more efficient and more productive in those first and second downs so they can then get a chance to be better at the third down conversions.
5: Yeah, I mean, first of all, it's a small sample size. I'm just looking at the numbers here. With their 14 for 45.

0: We talked about the third down and one lack of success. If you convert one of those a game, I mean, you're almost at 50%. You know, and my point is, you know, just a couple changes that narrative really quickly. I will say a couple of things. One, you got to be in manageable situations.
1: Right.
0: The third down and one thing, your third down and short, you know, you got to convert those. I mean, you got to be at least over 50% on those for sure. But the other one is, man, we got to spread it around. We can't rely just on JSN. Those are the tough ones. That is when you get matchups. That's when the blitzes come. And that's what defenses are working on all week. Get them to third down so we can do our blitz package. And if you've seen the blitzes across the NFL, they've gone up way up on third down. So you just don't want to get there that often. If you do, you got to be in a somewhat of a manageable situation. So it's not one thing, obviously, on that. It's when on third and shorts. It's, you know, spread it around a little bit more. And, you know, these numbers can get back to where you want to be. But you can't live in that low 30s. Yeah. I mean, it just, we talk about it some days. What's wrong with the offense? I go, there's no flow. If all of a sudden you're five plays into a drive and you don't convert on a third down, it's just over. Yeah. You can't get into your offense. You can't even call it. And so, yeah, it's a really an important one they got to fix.
2: And also, it's also interesting, too, because I almost remember having the same conversation about the distance that they had to go for to get a first down on third down last year. Mm-hmm. It was the same kind of a thing. And like you said, it, you know, convert some of those third and shorts will help that, but also just on, I think of their 107 or so design runs, 24 of them are zero to negative yards. So you're already behind the chains. And so you have to stay ahead of the chains in those situations.
1: Cooper Kupp, I mean, he talked about it as well, man. He talks about the overall process on third down.
3: Yeah, I think there's one clarity of your job, I think, is the first thing. So you got to be able to play and react, knowing that on third down you're going to get a lot of, historically against, you know, NFL teams, you're going to get a lot of mixed up stuff. You're going to get some weird looks. You know, you're going to get some exotic pressures and things like that. And so, as an offense, you want to make sure there's clarity to get done, so that you can, you know, execute what needs to happen as all these things are moving and shifting. Clarity of rules so you can solve the problems out there, because the coach isn't going to be in your ear telling you what you're supposed to do on this look. You know, so having the clarity of what you're going to get done, those rules to problem solve, and then just being able to play decisive, being able to react to zone, anticipate things you're supposed to. There's a lot of things that go into it, but third downs, I think, are a lot about the preparation you have during the week, and being able to have answers for whatever it's going to be, and then allowing just guys to play decisively on Sunday.
1: You know what I hear? Execute. You just got to execute. You know, yeah. You got to know when you line up what you're looking at, what your responsibilities are, and then just go ahead and execute. And for some reason, this team hasn't been able to do that on third down. So maybe it's because of personnel. You don't have certain guys that you want or need in there. It's crazy to think. Now, one man doesn't make or break a team, right? But it's crazy to think the way people feel about Anthony Bradford right now, that he's not in this game, rather opposed to last year when he was, some of the mistakes that he's made. But it feels like, you know, that's a piece that's missing that could be helping when it comes to third downs.
2: I guess it could be. But, I mean, the thing that surprised me is if he could be helping, then why don't we run behind Zabel? He's the more all-pro type dude and got all-pro left tackle. Like our Pro Bowl style left tackle, but they tend to seem to run more to the right on short yardage, and you got these two big dogs on the left side, and so that has surprised me a little bit too. I don't know what the thinking is behind that. If you feel like Anthony Bradford is someone that's missing, then why run behind the spot where he's missing?
1: Right,
2: that doesn't make a whole lot of sense to me. And then the whole stuff about what you're talking about, execution, it isn't just the play call either. Like, on the offensive line, it's the technique, like we talked about a little bit earlier. Some of the technique is just bad, you know, in certain situations. And that's all across the board. It's not just the left, the right guard spot. It's the center, the left guard, the tackles, all of it.
1: Before you close this out here, Moyer, let's go to Curtis Rogers to get a scoreboard update.
4: Now Love, looking for Watson, and the end zone has got it! Touchdown, a spectacular catch made by Watson!

0: Big sequence here. Stroud pulls it back. He's got a lead blocker. Stroud in for the Texans touchdown.
1: Going deep, and he's got him at the goal line. Caught Williams. Touchdown.
2: Jefferson trying to get free. Double coverage. Hometown kid trying to make the play. He does.
3: Daniels will run again. And still run. Jaden Daniels to the end zone. That's a touchdown, Commanders.
4: Thank you, Curtis, for that scoreboard update. We're going to transition real quickly from third downs to penalties. 14 penalties, 150 yards. You call a team meeting. Does that fix everything, Paul?
5: Well, team meetings don't. But I think, again, this one, it's the standard. It's we know what it takes to be Super Bowl champions. And we gave the Chargers everything last week. I mean, they had a 16-play drive. We had two personal fouls. Their next one was 11-play drive. These were in the fourth quarter. 11-play drive. We gave two more personal foul or 15-yard penalties. When I say personal foul, one was roughing the passer, going right. low. One was throwing somebody on the sideline. One we hit somebody on the helmet. And I think they just were saying, look, we want to play on the edge, right? There's a fine line between being nasty and being disciplined. And we just got to be disciplined because 14 penalties last week for 150 yards. That's a franchise record. We ranked third in the league right now. Eight and about 82 yards a game in penalties. I mean, you help them with drives. All of a sudden, it's second and 20. I mean, it's over. You know, and not completely. That's one thing we've done a better job the last couple of years is we have been able to convert those. But it makes it so difficult. So I think they just want to say, look, let's play with our nastiness. Let's play with our edge. I mean, we're the dark side, so let's have that brand. But we can't be having – we had seven personal fouls last week for 15 yards. Seven 15-yard penalties. That just can't happen if you want to go to the Super Bowl, especially playing a team like the 49ers today.
4: All right, got to clean it up. And when we come back, we'll hear from Coach McDonald and game predictions, give you our final thoughts. Last segment coming up next as we count down the kickoff between Seattle and San Francisco.
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4: We are broadcasting live from the Ticketmaster tailgate. This is the Seahawks pregame show. Let's hear from the head coach, Mike McDonald.
22: Mike, here we go. Time again for yet another game. And I heard somebody this week call this Sunday an NFC West showdown between the 49ers and the Seahawks. When you woke up this morning, you didn't think NFC West showdown, I'm guessing.
23: No, I'm thinking I'm going to go for my run, and I'm going to try to beat last week's time. That's what my thought process is in the morning.
22: When you do get up first thing on a Sunday here before a game like this, what do you think on that run when you're trying to clear your mind and think of what this game is going to, how it's going to work out? What are you thinking?
23: I think we're always looking at it through the lens of the things that we need to be able to do to put ourselves in to go win the game. And so, yeah, your mind's racing, but one of the reasons I do like to go move around is to clear your mind, you know, because it gets cluttered. And so it's kind of nice to be able to really I do that to kind of reset and kind of come back to center before we go to the game. And your body has a way of kind of resetting itself, and you know, you kind of trust that information you take in all throughout the week and then just go let it rip.
22: Brock Purdy, he's playing as well as any quarterback in football right now, 11 touchdowns, one interception, no sack. I know it's more than just the quarterback, especially on the offensive side of things, but what is it right now about Purdy? Why is he playing well? What is he doing well?
23: Well, he's always been a really great quarterback. He's probably, you could argue, he's playing that this is the best he's played in his career. They've really dictated terms to offenses. You know, the ball is consistently moving forward, and they've done a great job of kind of staying on the offense, so to speak, against these defenses of being able to play the game on their terms. And so we need to do a great job of stopping that, you know, and having runners go backwards and getting them behind the sticks, creating more of these, you know, pure pass situations to force them into situations where we can be more aggressive. Naturally, that's kind of the name of the game, especially in the NFL, but especially against these guys. They've done a great job of that. And then when it hasn't gone right, you know, early in the down, which it has a lot for him, he's done a great job of using his athletic ability and playmaking ability to, you know, kind of get out of harm's way and get the ball down the field to his playmakers. So, they've done a great job so far.
22: And he has a basket full of them. Mike Evans, big target, new to the team this year. George Kittle is back. Deebo Samuel is back. Christian McCaffrey, that's a lot of productivity from those guys. When you're the defensive coach and you're standing on the sidelines and you're seeing all those guys out there this afternoon, what are you thinking? Do you, you know, rob Peter to pay Paul? Do you try to cover everybody? How do you do it?
23: Yeah, there's a balance, I think, in how we're structured. Of sometimes you try to call defenses with our players in mind to, you know, to accentuate their strengths and to let them do what they want to do, and sometimes you're calling it through the lens of kind of mitigating risk on things that you think the offense might do, and sometimes you know, you're just trying to keep it in our wheelhouse so our guys can go play their certain way. But you're right, they have a lot of really good players. And I think one thing that you know, Kyle's done a great job of, and John Lynch, is being able to, you know, keep a roster with a lot of continuity. A lot of these guys have been in this scheme and this system for a long time, and you've seen the guys that have been with us for 3 years on defense, their familiarity with what we're doing. Well, now you're talking, you know, double, triple that amount of time with Kyle, and so you can see that with their execution and the decisiveness in which they play, and You got no choice but to respect how they operate.
22: Let's flip it over on the other side of the ball for the Niners. Their defense looks like it's pretty solid at all three levels, but, boy, those two linebackers right in the middle of things, Fred Warner, Dre Greenlaw, they're as good as it gets. What's Sam going to be facing when he hits that back foot looking at that defensive scheme across from him?
23: Well, they can cover a lot of ground, and they've been a connected unit, and Raheem's done a great job in the short time that he's been here, and you can see his fingerprints on their defense. Those guys, when they're healthy, are two of the best in the game. So we respect that. Very fast. They're physical players. Great blitzers. They can cover. I mean, they can kind of do all the things that you want from a linebacker position. So there's really no weaknesses in the middle of their defense. So, but it is about us being the best version of ourselves on offense for 60 minutes play after play. We've got to take care of the football. All the opportunities for us to keep moving it forward, much like I said, how San Francisco's operating, we have to do the same thing. And then when the shots are there, let's go take them and let's go be aggressive and take a play at a time. But let's go rip, let's go attack.
22: One of the ways to do that offensively is obviously to run the ball well. I was really impressed what Brian Fleury said this week, talking about Emmanuel Wilson, who's kind of taking over that running back spot right now. He said he's decisive, he gets downhill, and he says, quote, he's starting to realize that a lot of people aren't really going to want to tackle him. And that's the kind of ball player you want back there. How is he getting in touch with all of his offensive linemen, that feel he's getting for the offense?
23: Yeah, this scheme is it's not just like one, it's not just like, hey, this is A-gap power. This is, hey, you're reading things one gap at a time, and there's a timing element to things, and there's on how we handle certain combinations, and so I think there is a chemistry to be built, and I think we're doing that right now. I thought you saw it with our offense last year, of like that kind of progressive evolution throughout the season, and so we're in that mode right now. And so the guys have done a great job, and we expect it to stay even coming more to life every game. We expect to get better every game. So Manuel's done a great job. He's got to take care of the rock and keep that thing moving forward.
22: Good news today. We're going to see Ty Okada back on the field. It's been a while in coming. He's worked hard to get back. What does he bring back to the dance?
23: Well, we haven't had a lot of continuity in our secondary really since the latter part of last year. So it's great to have everybody back at this point, which is nice. We've had kind of a week's worth of work here with this crew. So Ty brings that continuity. Him and Julian have a lot of time working together where they understand how to play certain things. But that's not a discount on Rodney Thomas or A.J. Finley. Both guys have done a tremendous job filling in when those guys have been out. But it's great to have Ty back for sure.
22: Mike, we love NFL football, and we lost one of the greats in the last couple of days. Mike Ditka passed, and I know Leslie Frazier played for him on that 85 team, the championship team, which was considered one of the greatest defenses. Since then, the Seahawks have had two of the other greatest defenses in the history of the NFL, one of them last season under your coaching. Has Leslie talked about that? What have you said to him, and ever have any recollection of Mike Ditka or just what he brought to the league and what it meant to you as a youngster growing up?
23: Yeah, watching? Sure. I mean, I haven't talked to Leslie specifically about Coach Ditka, at least not at least recently, but that's one of those. He is the NFL to me. That's what you grow up with as him as an iconic coach, and like the spirit of how that team played was just, is iconic. He's an absolute legend in our game, and to realize when as our team is growing, to be part of the conversation that he helped laid that framework for the history of our league is hard to imagine, that you could kind of be considered along those, your team could be considered along the same lines as the Bears teams of the 85, 86 Bears, those things. So it's tough to hear the news about Coach Ditka. I know he's leaving a great legacy, and we're definitely going to miss him.
22: We will be looking for a great game today against the 49ers, a huge football game. Mike, good luck this afternoon.
23: Thanks, brother. Appreciate it.
4: All right, that was your head coach, Mike McDonald. Fellas, got about 3.5-4 minutes here. We got some cleaning up to do. All right, first off, let's do a game predictions. What we got, Big Ray?
0: I think it's going to be pretty close game. I don't know if it's going to be a really high scoring game, so I'm going to go with the kind of middle of the road NFL score, 2017 Seahawks.
4: The good guys. Moya, what you got?
5: Yeah, I got to look. My gut and brain says the 49ers are, they're just playing better right now. And it's kind of what Mike McDonald said is, they've been together for so long, right? Twice as long as the guys on our defense have been with Mike McDonald. And it shows. I don't think they have more talent. I'm not worried about Mike Evans. I'm not worried about Kittle. I'm not worried about McCaffrey. I'm not worried about Deebo Samuel. I'm not worried.
0: You just made me worry about him.
5: No. The reason why is we match up so well with those guys, right, with Eamon Worry and Witherspoon and Julian Love and the guys coming off the edges. We're going to put heat on these guys. It's just my gut. They're just playing better right now. With that being said, they haven't scored more than 17 on us in the last four games. So I'm sticking with that. And I'm going to go 27-17. The Seahawks, the 49ers got to prove it to me on the road. Their first real road game of the year. The 12s are going to be ridiculous at the beginning of the game. So that's my story. I'm sticking with it.
4: 27-17, and the Browns are trying to lose this game.
5: Of course they are.
4: Goodness gracious. All right, my score. I'm with you, Big Ray. I think it's going to be tight. A bit low score. I'm going 20-23.
5: What about B-Walt?
4: B-Walt, I don't know. I'm sure you can hear us in the booth right now. He's getting ready. Send me something, B. Let us know what the score is. You have the advantage of listening to us experts right here give our score, so now he can go off.
5: I'll give it for him. How's that?
4: I don't think he'd like that.
5: 48-41.
4: Man, I haven't seen a game like that since, what, Thursday Night Football, Chiefs versus the Rams, what, like 5 years ago or something like that? That'd be great. All right. We got about, a couple of minutes here. All right. I mean, just your final thoughts. Like, what type of game do you think this is going to be? I know you got your score down, but, like, give me a bit more. What's this game going to look and feel like?
5: Well, I'll jump in there here. But, look, this is a playmakers game. And the reason why I'm nervous about it is Brock Purdy's a playmaker. He's just been a hard guy to get on the ground. And sometimes he – and by the way, he has a spin move, Ray. You talked about that. He's also got the one where you think he's going to spin, and he steps up in the pocket, and all of a sudden, you know, he's off running and scrambling, or he dumps the ball off for 2 yards, and it goes 80. He's just that guy. The ball's always alive. But we play fast, and he seems a little slower than when we play him than when he plays against other teams. So I just think it's a playmaker's game. Look, Sam Darnold's got to outplay Brock Purdy. That our defense has to outplay their defense. It's kind of simple, and we can't turn the ball over. I mean, any other cliches you want, I'll throw them out there for you.
0: Yeah, I feel like it's going to be a phone booth game, man. These two, this is the
4: first snot bubble game of the year.
0: It could be the first snot bubble game of the year. Because when people talk about the 49ers versus the Rams as the rival, it's the I don't think of the Rams as physical team as I do the 49ers. And so when I see these two games, it's like two heavyweight champions just standing in the middle of the ring going blow for blow, and whoever is the last one standing is going to win the football game. And so that's what I'm looking forward to in this game. And like Paul said, like in those moments, you can't drop an interception. You know what I'm saying? You can't fumble a touchdown opportunity or a scoring opportunity. You have to get what you can get in this one, and you got to go take it. And so it's going to be important to see who makes the least amount of mistakes and then who can capitalize on those mistakes.
4: Positionless football on defense. The more I look at what Mike McDonald is doing, the more I love it. You have to re-identify the mic. Is Nick and Mawari a back or a nickel or edge rusher? How are we classifying him? Is Spoon outside or is he inside? All the stuff that quarterback has to think about pre-snap is crazy to me. Mike puts a pressure on him. That will do it for us. Coming up next, the guys calling all the action, Steve Rabel and Dave Wyman will take you up to kickoff between the Seahawks and the 49ers. We will talk to you at halftime and after the game. America's game is in Seattle. We have an NFC West showdown is what they say. The Seahawks against the 49ers. Can you sack Brock Purdy for the first time today? Can Sam have a good game? Can that running game get going? We got lots of questions. Answers are coming up next. You don't go anywhere. The game is coming up next right here on the Columbia Bank Radio Network.

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1: And welcome to week 5 of the NFL season, and especially right here at home at Lumen Field for the Seattle Seahawks. An absolutely beautiful day. The Seahawks taking on the 49ers, an early big game test in the NFC West and the NFC in general, as the Seahawks homestanding with a 3-1 record. The Niners come in at 4-0, undefeated. They are looking to continue their run. This after a couple of games a year ago where the Seahawks really made those Niners look not very good, especially the NFC, make that the NFL divisional playoff game right here last January. A pleasant good afternoon to all of you, along with Jen Mueller down on the sidelines on this beautiful sunny day. Dave Wyman, yours truly, Steve Rabel, here in the broadcast booth. And Dave, these two teams know each other very well. There is obviously a lot of work that goes into game planning, but there's also that intangible. You played against teams a number of times over the years. You knew those guys across from you. When you go into a game like that, does that help you or maybe not?
2: No, I think it definitely helps you, the familiarity. And you know, and I think the one thing that Mike is really good at, and I think this is where he has an advantage, is boiling things down to like all of the stuff that the Niners are going to show you, the shifting and the motion. Mike's able to just kind of boil that down to, hey, this is a, you know, I write toss or, you know, a normal pass play. And I think that's the one advantage he has over them. And I think the fact that, you know, you've only allowed them to score 8.6 points per game the last three games. Even the game that they won here early last year, they only gave up 17 points. So, yeah, I think the defense is going to have a big day today.
1: Well, let's talk about what the keys are to this game today. And, of course, we talk about the Seattle defense against this San Francisco offense. Brock Purdy, number one in the NFL quarterback rating with a 126.2. That is huge. 11 touchdowns, just one interception. He's only been sacked one time, but he's facing the dark side. This will be the best defense he's faced all year long. Number one in total defense, number one in pass defense, 6 interceptions the Seahawks have already, and number one in points allowed at 18.3. Should be a real battle, a test of wills.
2: Yeah, and I think for the first time in, 21 years, a guy that has not been sacked through week 4. So I think, you know, having Leonard Williams, that was really good news this week, knowing that, you know, his ankle is okay. How many times do you remember seeing Big Cat get injured? I mean, it just
1: not
2: never
1: much.
2: Happens. So,
1: yeah.
2: And you know, you've got guys like Murphy and guys like Jaron Reed and Riley Mills. Who are you going to double team? So I think this is going to be a whole new test for San Francisco, and obviously a huge test for this defense.
1: Jackson Smith and Jigba, only 75 yards receiving a week ago, and people are screaming, what's wrong with Jax? Is he hurt? Is something the matter? No, sometimes that's just the way the ball bounces, or in that case, doesn't bounce to you. But Jax is number one in the NFL with 6 touchdown receptions. This is a guy that over the time since 2024 has 15 100-yard receiving games or better against the San Francisco defense that is giving up some yardage in the secondary, but maybe more importantly, they only have one interception.
2: Yeah, no, it's definitely a great matchup to watch, and maybe a good matchup for JSN. I mean, last week I thought, well, maybe they'll get the tight ends involved, because a guy like Elijah Arroyo, he's only got one target. And I told him this week, the good news is you have a 17-yard average. He's only got one catch, so they got to get him going. They got to get A.J. Barner going, but I don't know, man. It's hard to not throw the ball to JSN when he's open all the time. So, yeah, I mean, I think, you know, you read the stats there. I think they're susceptible to the pass, that defense.
1: In a lot of ways, they play some of the same kind of concepts defensively, maybe as the Seahawks with that shell defense. The difference is they can't get home with their guys up front nearly as much as the Seahawks can. So let's talk about that line of scrimmage just a little. Excuse me. Emmanuel Wilson, 90 yards from scrimmage. He's averaging 2 of the last 3 facing today. Fred Warner and Dre Greenlaw. I want you to talk about Emmanuel, but I'm giving a linebacker a chance to talk about 2 really good ones for the Niners.
2: Those guys are punks. You're going to hate them. You're going to hate them by the end of the game. I'm telling you, and they play really, I mean, they're two of my favorite linebackers, really, to watch. And you look at Fred Warner, he's very physical up front. He flies around the field. And then Greenlaw is the same way. And they're going to let you hear about it. There's lots of, you know, after the play type of chirping, and they're going to try to get you frustrated. But those two guys are as fine as any linebackers in the league. So, you know, I guess it's kind of a love-hate relationship with those guys, because they're really good linebackers and really, you know, a great example around the league of what you want as a linebacker. But they're also pretty chippy, and, you know, they're going to – this rivalry is very much alive, as most of the fans realize that.
1: And coached by one of the great linebackers in Seahawks history and a great guy in and of himself, and that would be K.J. Wright.
2: Who's not a punk, by
1: who's
2: the way.
1: We love KJ. Far from it, far from it. One of the great ones. Turnover battle. The Seahawks are 15-0 when they win the turnover battle under Mike McDonald since 2024. This is going to be huge today. As much as taking the ball away, maybe even more so, not giving it up.
2: Yeah, definitely. That's going to be something that's going to be crucial for the Seahawks. And they went a pretty long time. What was it, like something like 25 quarters without turning the ball over going back to last year? And that's absolutely the key. And look, this one's going to come down to very tight margins. And so, you know, if you can, and that's part of the whole turnover ratio thing. Of course, you want to get as many takeaways as you can. But last year, a little bit out of control as far as the giveaways. We were second worst in the league, but our defense was good at taking the ball away. So we had a +3 turnover, or actually a -3 turnover ratio. But by the way, one of like 10 teams in NFL history to have a negative turnover ratio and win the Super Bowl. So they could get it done without that, but, you know, that would be a huge start, especially if you can get this crowd on top of them, because we heard just as a little bit of a sample, when the Niners came running out, lots of boos from the 12s. So I think they're going to make it. They're going to make it tough on them today.
1: Yeah, there's a fair number of red jerseys though here in the stands. So the Niners, in some ways, do travel a bit. They are here today. Finally, kind of an interesting matchup, and it could be one of two guys. And in fact, it will be a lot of different people. But I just picked Julian Love because it's great to have him back there, leading the way with two interceptions. George Kittle did not play in the divisional round matchup a year ago. He is back. He is playing well. 56-yard touchdown just a week ago against the Denver Broncos. Whoever, whether it's Nick, Eamon Mori, Julian Love, whomever, George Kittle is a handful.
2: He absolutely is. And but I like that matchup. And I'm starting to see, we saw this last week, Steve, there's not a lot that Nick Eamon Mori can't do. I mean, he is all over the field. Everything from lining up in a four-point stance coming off the edge to playing the second level. So, yeah, I think those two probably are going to be key. Maybe a little bit of Ernest Jones and Drake Thomas covering Kittle. And, you know, Drake Thomas is so fast. It's ridiculous. Now, he's a little undersized, and, you know, maybe Kittle can bully him a little bit, but for the most part, remember, he got an interception off of Christian McCaffrey last year down at the NFC West Championship game. And, you know, so hopefully those matchups will go in our favor.
1: The pregame festivities, the countdown to kickoff continues here at Lumen Field as the fans are streaming in. And it's going to be a fabulous day for football. We'll give you an update on the weather as we get closer to kickoff time. Meantime, the stars are out as well. Saw Warren Moon down on the sideline. Doug Baldwin was there. Ricky Waters is here, former 49er as well as former Seahawk running back, and one of the really great ones, and a nice young man. Of course, all of them are nice young men these days.
2: Speaking of nice young men, yeah. You also saw Rick Riz down
1: a
2: there.
1: Very nice young man, and we will meet Rick again later as well. But as the Seahawks get set to come onto the field, the Niners will be heading out here as well. We get closer to kickoff. We'll also let you know who's in and who's out today. Stand by. More from Lumen Field when we come back.
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1: 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A beautiful sunny day here in Seattle, 57 degrees right now, wind out of the north at 8 miles an hour. Might be a little blustery at times down on the field, but let's check in and find out what things are like down there. Jen Mueller standing by. And Jen, just to let you know, my favorite number is 44, so I'm hoping we get to see a couple of 44s out there today.
12: Ooh, I don't know that you are going to get your wish at all, Steve. I mean, that's an odd favorite number, but that is an entirely different story and conversation. Look, 44s, those are the guys that are going to be missing on both sides of things. One of the few injuries for the Seahawks today, 44, of course, being Chaz Surratt for the Seahawks. He's going to miss a second straight game with a calf injury. And the rookie Julian Neal had a hamstring that came up this week in practice. He was placed on IR yesterday, so that means it's going to be at least four games before we see him back in action. The real story for the Seahawks are how many guys are healthy. At the top of that list is Ty Okada. He is making his season debut. You might remember he has been sidelined with a hamstring issue for the last few weeks, so he is going to bolster that secondary alongside Julian Love. Brandon Peely makes it back after missing the last couple of weeks. He'll add another big body on the with an ankle injury at the end of last week's game. He is back and is at full force. Also worth noting that Trayvon Diggs was signed to the active roster from the practice squad. It's possible we could see his role expand just a little bit. On the San Francisco side of things, of course, number 44, that would be Kyle Juszczyk, the do-it-all fullback. He has been dealing with a knee injury, so he is out of the mix. It will be interesting to see how Kyle Shanahan wants to run that offense without him. They are also without a couple of starters on defense. The safety, Marquise Siegel, sits with an ankle injury. Nick Bosa has been dealing with a knee and a calf injury. A backup defensive lineman, James Thompson, he sits with an ankle injury. They do get a little bit back with Mikel Williams, a defensive end. He was activated off the PUP list, making his season debut less than a year after tearing his ACL. So overall, pretty healthy squads, although the 49ers are missing some key pieces. But you like where the Seahawks are going in to this one, Steve, and where their strength is in the defense.
1: You indeed, Jen. Thanks very much. Meantime, big day all around the National Football League. This is the biggest game, but there are a lot of others out there as well. Curtis Rogers has the scoreboard for us. Curtis?
8: Thanks, Steve. Bears and Packers. Jordan Love with 367 through the air, and Green Bay took it to the Bears 31-7 today. Green Bay now 3-2. Bengals at the Dolphins. Four touchdown throws on the day for Joe Burrow. None prettier than this one to Ja'Marr Chase.
13: Second down. Burrow again wants a bunch. Oh! Ja'Marr Chase, you're kidding! Good golly!
8: Cincinnati with a 31-24 victory over Miami today. They're now 3-2. Browns at the Jets. Cleveland trailing for most of Sunday, but the former Husky Denzel Boston hauled this one in to give them a late lead.
13: Let's see what happens as Watson is actually going deep. Boston's open. Boston got it. Touchdown!
8: But later in the fourth quarter, an errant snap over Cleveland's punter gave the Jets great field position. Braylon Allen punching it in to take the lead right back.
13: And they do run it with Allen. Allen's got some room. Braylon Allen! At the 10, 5, and he takes it in! Touchdown, Jets!
8: 116 yards on the ground and a touchdown for Allen today. Jets with a 17-12 victory. They're now 2-3. Raiders and Patriots, it was all New England today as they blow out the Raiders 45-17. Drake May, 374 yards and four touchdowns. Colts at the Steelers. Jaylen Warren already with an 80-yard score today. Tacked on this 50-yard scoot and score to the end zone.
13: Snap to Rodgers, handoff to Warren.
14: Wow!
13: Somehow he got free, and he is once again destined for the end zone.
8: 34-22 Steelers knocking off Indianapolis. Pittsburgh now 3-2 on the season. Colts fall to 2-3. And how about the Giants and Commanders? Jaden Daniels on the ground for the second time today.
15: Handles the high snap, and he's going to keep
16: exactly
15: it.
16: That's what I thought.
15: Look at him go! Jaden Daniels to the end zone! Touchdown runs today!
8: Commanders and Giants tied at 27. Overtime just getting started in our nation's capital. Let's go back to our guys for more of Countdown to Kickoff. Here's Steve Rabel.
1: Curtis, thank you very much. The Seahawks defense being introduced. The Niners already on the field across from us. Nick Emanwari just introduced, and he runs out to huge cheers from the fans. There are 12 flags, there are pom-poms, there are blue jerseys. There's everything you would want to see in a big matchup like the Seahawks and the Niners, and it will be coming your way. Week 5, the 3-1 Hawks hosting the 4-0 San Francisco 49ers coming up on the Columbia Bank Radio Network.
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1: Zone 5 across the 10, 15, 20. Cut straight upfield. Has a gap. Trying to trip him. No feeling. Shaheed to the end zone. Holy catfish. Open the game with a 95-yard touchdown Seahawks.
0: Today, from Lumen Field, your Seattle Seahawks face the San Francisco 49ers. 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
1: As the smoke clears from the fireworks pregame, we are getting set for the 55th meeting between the Seahawks and the San Francisco 49ers. The Seahawks lead this series 31-23, but history is just that. It is history. The Seahawks stand at 3-1. The Niners come in leading the division with an undefeated 4-0 record. These two teams don't like each other much. They are rivals in the NFC West. And we expect to have a great one today. They faced off three times a season ago, with the Seahawks winning two of them. Most importantly, the divisional playoff game right here, a 41-6 rout of the Niners by the Hawks. Heading out to the center of the field right now for the coin toss, Eric Saubert, Jaron Reed, Charles Cross, and Rashid Shaheed. Today's captains brought to you by Columbia Bank. Our referee today is Land Clark. Pleasantries being exchanged. We are getting set. And here we go for the toss of the coin to get this big matchup underway. Here's Land Clark. All right, he's talking, but we don't hear him.
26: Captain, where's your call?
1: There he is.
26: The call is heads. And it is tails. Seattle, you've won the toss.
27: Let's hit that way.
26: San Francisco will receive. Kick this way. San Francisco's choice this half. They will receive. Good luck, gentlemen.
1: So there you have it. The Seahawks have deferred. They will go on defense. I think that's really what they would like to do. And let's head down to the sidelines. Jen has a word with Coach Mike McDonald.
12: Well, Coach, everybody in the locker room talked about the need to be more disciplined after the penalties last week. What did you see from your team?
28: That's a long time ago. Our guys had a great week. Our focus is on us. Let's go be us. It's really that simple.
12: Health is always important, but to get Ty Okada back, maybe to see more of Diggs, what does that do in this matchup for the defense?
28: Yeah, those guys have been working really hard. Diggs has done a great job since he got here. Ty's obviously a linchpin in our defense, so it'll be good to have both those guys.
12: All right, good luck today, Coach.
28: Thanks, Jen.
1: Coach, thank you. Jen, thanks. Meantime, south end zone, 12 flag about to be raised by one of the great ones, and I mean great, not just because he's a dear friend of all of us. 41 years with the Mariners, retires this year. And Rick Riz pulling on the rope, raising the 12's flag in the in that south end zone. Saw him on the sidelines. He was so excited to do it. And we are just about underway. Dave, we both know and love this guy. He loves great competition, whether it's baseball, football, hockey, you name it. He is looking for a great football game today.
2: Well, I typically say you're the nicest guy in broadcasting that I know, but I think Rick might have you.
1: I think he does.
2: By an inch. But, yeah, just one of the great voices, and we're blessed to have guys like you and Rick Riz here in Seattle.
1: We are set. Jason Myers kicking from his own 35 to Jordan James, and Debo Samuel, high end over end kick. It's going to go to James at his own 3 across the 10. 15, 20, right side numbers, 25. Stutters just a bit and is knocked off his feet at the 30-yard line. Good coverage by the Seattle special teams. And so here we go. The 49ers offense comes onto the field led by Pro Bowl quarterback Brock Purdy, now in his fifth year, Mr. Irrelevant, way back in 2022. All he's done is start to set records for the Niners, and they've had some pretty good quarterbacks. Christian McCaffrey in the backfield, Evans and Samuel, along with George Kittle, his weapons outside. First and 10 from his own 29. Here's a handoff. McCaffrey starts left, cuts back to the middle. He's going to get about 8 to 9 yards on that carry as Drake Thomas is in on the tackle. For the Seahawks up front, Reed Murphy and Leo Williams. Chenna Nwosu, D-Law, DeMarcus Lawrence outside. Inside, Drake Thomas, Ernest Jones at linebackers. Ty Okada is back at safety along with Julian Love, Josh Jobe, Devin Witherspoon, and of course, always keep in mind where Nick Emanuori is. Second down and 2 from his own 37. McCaffrey stays in the backfield. Now he's going to flush out to the right side. Purdy looks, sets, throws, dumps, ball tipped up, almost intercepted. Dropping back right into the line of fire was DeMarcus Lawrence as Purdy was trying to set up a little bit of a screen pass to the right side. D-Law read it perfectly, knocked the pass down, almost intercepted.
2: That kind of reminds me of that Uchenna interception in Washington. He had a chance to pick that off, but when you're a D lineman and you're that close to the ball, it's hard to get your hands up, but we'll take the pass deflected there for sure.
1: Well, Chen is in the game. Let's see what happens here on third down and 2. Under center goes Purdy. Single setback play fake. Purdy hits his back foot. He's got some room to scramble. Now he's going to throw, reaching up and knocking the ball down. Great play by Witherspoon as he was covering Kittle on a route across the middle. Kittle was all the way into Seahawks territory, running down the 40-yard line. Ball hit him.

0: for the Niners offense.
1: Boy, after a 9-yard run on that first run, what a great couple of downs. And boy, that was close to possibly being a sack by DeMarcus Lawrence. D-Law had a great pass rush, and actually he was at the angle where I thought maybe if he goes down on his knee he might get actually a penalty for that, and he kind of holds up. But great play by Spoon there, stripping the ball away.
0: Corliss Waitman punting the ball, and it's taken by Rashid Shaheed at the 10-yard line. Fair catch. And that's where the Seahawks will start first and 10. So you're right, Dave, after a big opening play by the Niners, Seahawks defense stifles them. Let's see what the Seahawks, Sam Darnold and company, can do. Darnold, of course, will have in the backfield for him Emmanuel Wilson, the fourth-year fourth-year running back. Shaheed, Smith, Cooper Kupp, wide receivers, A.J. Barner, Elijah Arroyo will see a lot of time at tight end. Slots to both sides as Sam goes under center, first and 10 from his own 11. Now the two tight ends come in and wing on each side. Turn and hand to Wilson, and he's going to go straight ahead. He's not going to get stopped until he runs into the safety about 6 yards deep. Maybe 7 to 8 yards deep, in fact, right up the gut. Some of the same stuff, Dave, that we see out of the Niners. A little motion, a little eye candy, and then just turn and hand the ball.
1: Yeah, that's right. You had the tight ends in motion. Barner kind of lined up as a fullback. And Emmanuel Wilson, man, he has just been such a great acquisition for John Schneider, and had a 92-yard game, and then last week scored a touchdown on a screen.
0: Wilson stays in the backfield on second down. Sam, three-step drop, look out. Sam's got a scramble. Sam's going to go down. Couldn't get the ball out of his hands. Good coverage across the board. And a pass rush. Duggar is the man on the sack. That's Jaden Duggar, the rookie out of Louisiana. A 7-yard loss. And Sam wisely, actually, rather than trying to throw the ball to somebody who's covered, decides to just hang on to it and takes the sack.
1: Yeah, I thought that was a good move by him, because we saw him last week be kind of indecisive about that. And yeah, they got a good the problem with that play was everybody was covered up. They had great pass defense there for the Niners.
0: Third down and 10 from his own 11. Helani now in the backfield, slot to the far side. Sam, three-step drop, throws far side, and ball is intercepted. A flag is down, and let's hope that's against the Niners, because the ball was undercut by the defensive back. I think it was Green, Renardo Green. But let's see what the penalty flag is all about.
1: Looks like the offense is staying on the field.
2: Illegal formation. Oh. Offense number 71 was off the line of scrimmage. The penalties declined. The result of the play, first down, San Francisco.
0: 71, he said, was not on the line. We don't have a 71. So, all right, Land, we'll keep it right here. But, boy, one of the things we talked about, Dave, in Keys, you just can't turn the ball over. And that time on the throw far side to JSN, just undercut by Green. They're going to be all over Jax all day today.
1: Well, there was no reason for Sam to throw that ball. And it's kind of what has been the problem on his interceptions. He just doesn't see the defender.
0: So here's a handoff inside and not going very far, as sudden change, Seahawks defense right back out onto the field. A 3-yard gain for McCaffrey as he takes it over the left side of his offensive line. Just underway here in the first quarter. First drive for the Seahawks. An interception and a sack, not the way you want to start on offense. And your defense is facing a second down and 7 in the neighborhood of their own goalposts. McCaffrey stays. Slot to the right side. Single wide out far side. McCaffrey in motion to the right. Purdy, shotgun snap. Steps up. Steps away from the rush. Continues to step around it. Now almost picked off by the Seahawks. As McCaffrey tries to throw the ball far side, get it to Luke Farrell, his tight end. And diving out in front of that one, almost able to knock it down, was Julian Love. So a third down coming up here for the Niners. They are within field goal range, certainly. Third down and 7 with the ball at the Seattle 15.
1: Boy, Julian Love almost had himself an interception. And by the way, great pass rush by Leonard Williams. And Purdy just doing a masterful job of avoiding any contact.
0: Purdy slots on the right side, makes it a trip set right. Empty backfield for Purdy from the shotgun. takes the snap.

0: Look, look, look. Now he's got to scramble to his left. Still looking. Now he's going to fire far side. Ball is caught. Does he keep his feet in bounds on the far side? I think he did. Mike Evans, they are going to say he did, and that's going to be a first down. Good coverage on the far side, but just too much time. Purdy is going to find his receiver, and he did. Evans did get both feet down. A 12-yard gain and a first down makes it first and goal at the 2.
1: I wonder if Job either thought he got pushed off on, or maybe he thought that was going to be out of bounds because he was kind of nonchalant there at the end.
0: McCaffrey, single setback. Purdy under center. Purdy wants to throw. He does slant route. Ball is caught. Evans, touchdown. They're going right after Josh Job. Good coverage, but an even better pass. And when you're a wide receiver at 6'5", 230, you kind of got the length on any DB you're playing against. And that ball was just thrown out in front. And a perfect catch and throw. And the Niners, with 11-12 to play here in the first quarter, go up 6-0.
1: Well, this is going to be a game of just tight margins because, really, I don't know what you tell Josh Job to do on that play. It looked like he had him covered. He reached with the correct arm, the upfield arm, and still Purdy able to zip it in the only place you could put that ball.
0: Pinheiro with the PAT. It's up and good. And so not the start again that the Seahawks won, but it's not how you start. It's how you finish. Seattle defense doing a good job on that sudden change coming in and trying to hold the Niners out. But in fact, it's a 7-0 San Francisco game over the Seahawks. Seahawks have had a chance now on the sidelines, the near side, to kind of go over the offense, see what they did in that first drive, and see what they want to do better. This scoring drive recap is brought to you by the Chevy Equinox. From the sporty RS to the adventurous active trim and even an EV, Equinox is where Northwest adventures begin. Just a four-play drive, 18 yards. Buck 23 off the clock, and Mike Evans pays it off with a 2-yard touchdown reception. But that after the interception by Renardo Green.
1: Boy, Brock Purdy is everything as advertised. I mean, the way that he has avoided pressure and avoided a sack on a couple of those plays already, because the Seahawks defensive line is getting penetration. They're getting upfield, and he has just done an amazing job. You got to tip your cap to him. And then those two throws, the one on the sidelines and the one for the touchdown, there's no other place you could have put that. So just very impressive performance by Brock Purdy.
0: Pinheiro with the kick. Velus Jones is deep along with Shahid, and Jones bobbles the ball, slips, picks it up, still going, 10-15. Now he's going to go far side across the 18-yard line. Ran a long way to the far sidelines, but the timing of the return was messed up when he bobbled the ball and then slipped on the goal line. So things not exactly going the way you draw them up in last night's team meetings for the Seahawks. Seahawks will start first and 10 at their own 18.
1: Yeah, it looked like Velus was going to get the corner over there, and lots of speed on that kickoff team, but didn't help him that he started off with a slip there, able to pop right back up, but it just screwed up the timing of that entire return.
0: And the key, of course, as Sam would tell you, is just to have a short memory now. Sam Darnold takes the shotgun snap, sets, looks, throws down the middle, ball is caught. Nope, Niners say he didn't hang on to it. Now they're going to say incomplete. It was to Cooper Kupp. He was hit just as soon as the ball got there. Not sure if somebody got a hand in on it to knock it away, but they're calling it incomplete. I think that's what happened. I think the ball was kind of knocked away by Mustafa, the safety, who got in there with a hand, and so it makes it second down and 10.
1: And Fred Warner was there on the scene as well, and looked like a catch from up here.
0: But to my knowledge, that doesn't count.
1: I guess not.
0: Okay. Slot, tight slot to the near side. Motion the tight end. Hand off to Wilson. He goes straight ahead. Fred Warner jumps on his back across the 20 to about the 22 for a 3-yard gain. Third down upcoming for the Seahawks.
1: I tell you, Fred Warner is one of he's kind of an old school linebacker in that he will step up and pop a guard, but there's lots of times where he'll hit you hard and then all of a sudden you're bracing for that and then he slips around you. So he's got a really good way of getting off blitzes. He kind of keeps you on your toes a little bit with the different ways that he'll take on linemen.
0: Cooper Kupp in motion right to left. Now he's going to set in a slot on the left side. Shotgun formation, four-man rush by the Niners. Sam gets the ball out of his hands to Helani, who slips after catching it, dives forward across the 25, but he's going to come up short of the first down. I'm not sure why everybody's slipping. It's a perfectly dry, lovely day out here. The field is in grand shape, of course, artificial surface, but a five-yard gain is not going to be enough, and the Seahawks are going to punt it away.
1: Just a little bit sluggish out there today, and a couple of those slips on our side. You've seen the 49ers slipping around a little bit as well. But you're right, couldn't be a better day, better conditions.
0: Cowing is the deep man for the Niners, stands inside his 30. Michael Dixon gets this punt away, high, kind of a wobbly spiral. Cowing comes up, gets hit, just blasted. Ball comes out, ball is still on the ground, diving for it. Seahawks say they have it. Seahawks say they have it just inside the 25. They do! I don't know who the rocket was that came down and hit the punt returner just as he touched the ball, but it's recovered by the Seahawks. We'll get a look on the replay.
1: Nehemiah Pritchett.
0: It was Pritchett. Holy catfish. What a shot. And then a host of Seahawks players are there diving for the ball along with Niners. But the Hawks come up with it, so now we've got a turnover each way. Hawks have the ball first and 10 at the Niners 24. Back-to-back weeks now, the Seahawks have recovered a muff punt. It was Saubert who actually recovered that ball. Here's Darnold under center now, Wilson in the backfield on first and 10. Shaheed in motion. Swings back out to the right side, a toss to the right. Wilson goes right, steps out of one tackle down to the 20-yard line. Mustafa, the safety, over to make the play, just a 2-yard gain. See if the Seahawks offense now can take advantage of this. Great job by the special team. Seems like Dave's special teams come up with at least one big play every game.
1: Yeah, just a great job by... I thought maybe he was. They might have called him for getting there a little bit too soon, but... I wonder if maybe because of, you know, all the penalties that were called, the NFL kind of tried to rein the officials back in a little bit, that they're going to let some stuff go today.
0: Second down and 8. Sam again under center. Wilson, play fake to him. Sam has time, steps up in the pocket, pump fakes. Now he's got a scramble left side. Now he looks, throws back across his body. Ball is caught for a first down inside the 15. An 8-yard gain, and it's the running back, Emmanuel Wilson. Not known, perhaps, as a guy who releases and catches the ball, but he did that time, and boy, was that important for his quarterback.
1: It's amazing. Sam Darnold, I don't think, gets credit enough for all the different throws that he can make, and he was running full speed to his left, and it wasn't a highly difficult throw to make, but it was right on the money with him just running as fast as he can to the left.
0: Slot to the far side, offset. In the backfield, Sam, shotgun snap, throws back inside. Ball is caught by Rashid Shaheed, who tried to come back in on a quick, almost smokescreen by the wide receiver. And again, when he planted and started to turn upfield, he slipped down. They must be, maybe they have all short cleats on today for some reason, but yeah. Man, I'd go have Eric Kennedy change the cleats on everybody's shoes because we're seeing a lot of guys lose their footing.
1: Well, and I love the idea of getting Rashid Shaheed. It's almost like you said, it was like a smokescreen where it looked like the receiver blocks right away, Cooper Kupp, and then just not able to keep his feet going.
0: Lonnie in the backfield. Now here's a quick pass, make it a quick handoff to Shaheed. A flag is down, however. I got a feeling it's going to go, I might go against the defense. It looks like the official on the far side is pointing to the D where they maybe lined up offsides. Mr. Clark.
2: Offside. Defense. Hello. Number 66 is lined up in the neutral zone. A 5-yard penalty. Second down.
0: You know what? We'll take that. That's against Keon White. First penalty of the game. Goes against the Niners. That's going to help the Hawks out a little bit. Inside the 10 now. Make it second down and 4 from the 7-yard line. So the Seahawks can get a first down down around the 4. Wilson stays in the backfield. He goes just to the right of Darnold out of the shotgun. Wilson gets the handoff, goes up the middle, breaks one tackle. Boy, he got hit right at the line of scrimmage. Maybe got a yard.
3: Halton, big rookie out of Oklahoma, kind of came through the offensive line of scrimmage there and got a hand on the running back, slowed him down. So Seattle looking at a third down and three from the eight. Seattle's 0 for 2 on third down.
1: Grayson Halton, as you mentioned, just swam the tackle there, Abe Lucas, and was just immediately in the backfield.
3: Helani now in the backfield. Seattle three receivers to the left side. Darnold from the shotgun. Kupp now goes in motion back to the right. Four-man rush. Quick throw to Kupp. He's got it. He's got a first down. Cooper Kupp may be none better at just setting up a cornerback and then running a quick out for just enough yardage. He got six. They needed four. First and goal from the two.
1: Yeah, just a pitch and catch there, and that's a highly difficult throw. Sam's got to put that right on the money, and you saw Coop drag that back foot expertly, made it look easy.
3: Wilson back in the backfield. He's the single setback. Lines up behind Darnold, who goes under center. Slot to the left side. Turn and hand to Wilson. He's got room. He's in. Touchdown, Seahawks. From 2 yards out, I don't know if anybody even touched Emmanuel Wilson. And so the Seahawks, thank you special teams, get the ball in San Francisco territory, and they convert. And we're a point away from tying this baby up.
1: You're right. He did not get touched. I don't even think he touched one of his own teammates. That was just wide open. And a great block by A.J. Barner sealing that defensive end off. Both him and Abe Lucas with great blocks on that play.
3: Jason Myers now for the PAT. Kick is away into the north end zone, and it is good. 5:43 to play here in this first quarter, and the Seahawks tie it up 7 apiece. Big 12's this football season, two premier Northwest franchises are teaming up, Columbia Bank and the Seattle Seahawks. Columbia Bank is a proud partner of the Seattle Seahawks, member FDIC. Great response by the Hawks, taking advantage of the takeaway that the special teams got them. And here we go. This we knew, Dave, this was going to be a battle. And it is. Two sluggers standing at midfield. They're just going to throw haymakers, and we'll see who's left standing at the end.
1: Well, and it just, you look at the one out route to Evans, the touchdown, and then the throw to Cooper Kupp to get him down inside the 10-yard line. All three of those plays, both offenses just operating on the thinnest of margins. I mean, we're talking about that ball being just a fingernail away from being tipped away on all three of those plays. And on Kupp's, I mean, it was actually not great sort of coverage there, but, you know, for him to get his foot in, this is coming down to be a game of inches, which probably shouldn't be a surprise considering how good both these teams are.
3: Jason Myers kicking to Jordan James and Debo Samuel, and this one's going to go high and deep to James at his own 2, 5, 10, 15, 20, 25, then ridden to the sidelines and knocked out of bounds just across the 30 in front of the Seahawks bench. Six play, 24-yard drive by the Hawks, 3 minutes, 40 seconds off the clock, Wilson paying it off, the 2-yard touchdown run. Makes it a 7-7 ball game here in the first quarter. We head to the sidelines, and Jen.
4: We saw Emmanuel Wilson find the end zone a couple times last week, but he wasn't really pleased with his performance. When I talked to him about what he liked, he said, you know what, I actually did not like that I wasn't as decisive as I could have been. That was a point of emphasis for him coming in today against the San Francisco defense. We have already seen that, Steve.
3: Jen, thank you. First and 10 for the Niners from their own 31. Purdy from the shotgun has backs to either side of him. They swing out of the backfield. Purdy's going to throw deep. Ball's going to sail over the intended receiver, Evans. Julian Love was right there on coverage. Evans is looking for a flag, not a chance, as that ball sails into the bench area incomplete. Second down and 10.
1: I'm not sure why he was looking for a flag there. That was just beautiful coverage by Julian. Every time, you know, Purdy has started off hot. Every time you see that ball in the air, but that was great coverage by Julian. That would have been a big game.
3: Purdy under center on second and 10. Debo is in the backfield. Debo Samuel, tight slot. to the left side. The toss goes to Debo. He goes straight up the middle. He's going to get maybe three out to the 35. Ernest Jones was there as a part of the group to help bring him down. Jay Reed as well. Third down and seven from his own 34. The Niners one of two on third down.
1: See if Dante Fowler can make a play. He's a guy that has gone kind of unnoticed and hasn't made a whole lot of plays, but he's lined up at left defensive end.
3: Evans is wide to the near side. He's got Josh Jobe on him man-to-man. McCaffrey in the backfield. Purdy takes time. Stops. Throws. Incomplete. Jobe on coverage. Mike Evans. He tried to throw a back shoulder throw on Evans. I don't know if he ever saw the ball, but the coverage was so tight by Josh Jobe. It falls incomplete, and a nice job by the Seattle D. Makes it fourth down and six. Punt coming up here from Corliss Waitman with Rashid Shaheed standing at his own 15.
1: I wonder if maybe that pressure is starting to get to Brock Purdy. That ball was pretty far off the target, and as you said, he probably wanted the back shoulder, but I thought Jobe was in a great position to defend both.
3: He also, Purdy doesn't throw well to the sidelines. Here's Waitman, almost getting there. High end over end and almost a block, but fair catch called for and made by Shaheed. 4:40 to play here in this first quarter. We're all tied up. What a matchup, NFC West. The Seahawks 7, the Niners 7 on the Columbia Bank Radio Network.
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3: 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And it has impacted all of us and everyone. We just saw on the big screens here in the stadium a couple of the players talking about their moms and dads having to battle cancer. So happy that they're all here with us and you as well. 7-7, tied up here at Lumen Field. 4:40 to play in the first. Seahawks have the ball first and 10 at their own 18. Darnold's going to hand the ball off. Coming to the near side is going to be Wilson. He's not going to get much. He's tripped up and dropped. Naquan Jones in on the tackle, no gain. Maybe even lost a half a yard on the play. Coming to the left side. Niners, Dave, don't have maybe the best defensive line when you look at all the players, especially without Nick Bosa. But they're doing a pretty good job in getting across the line of scrimmage.
1: Yeah, well, and on that play, I'm surprised that Emmanuel Wilson didn't follow Brady Russell because he had a pretty good block at fullback.
3: Here's a second down throw as Darnold looks downfield. Now he's in trouble. Now he goes down. This is taking too long for Sam Darnold. That's a second sack because he just can't find anybody to throw to. Some of these plays are developing, maybe taking a little bit long. There's a loss of five on the play. Is going to make it third down now and 16 for the Seattle offense. Valdez in on the sack.
1: Well, in their defense, you know, they play zone, but they'll play like a matchup zone. And I thought Fred Warner did a pretty good job of covering up. Looked like the guy that Sam Darnold wanted to go to, the tight end over the middle.
3: Seattle with a wide slot to the left side. Sam takes the shotgun snap. Look out, gets rid of the ball. Helani bobbles it and drops it. I beg your pardon, it wasn't Helani. I think it was Barner. We were trying a tight end screen, I think, on the right side. Hard to tell in a batch of people. Timing was really messed up on that play. And so not a very good series by the Seahawks offense. And worst part about that is they back up a bit, and it's going to give the Niners pretty good field position as Michael Dixon comes in, and so does Cowing for the Niners on this punt return.
1: Well, and Romello Height, who's a rookie, and he's playing with a club on his hand, he's just been very active on film. You watch him the last few games, and he just got to Sam so quickly that he wasn't able to put any touch on that throw.
3: An absolute rocket, high shot by Dixon's going to bounce out of bounds, probably near the San Francisco 35 or 40-yard line. Great kick by Dixon. 3:17 to play here in the first. 7-7, the Hawks and the Niners. This is the Columbia Bank Radio Network.
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3: You know, the music never stops at Lumen Field with 2027 concert announcements coming soon. Text concerts to 30234 for show announcements, ticket information, and more. That's concerts to 30234. Defense on the field. You know what that means. 12s on their feet making noise, and they do. As I pull my headset off for just a moment, it is so loud you can't hear yourself think. Niners start first and 10 at their own 45-yard line, all tied up 7 apiece. McCaffrey in the backfield, an offset eye, Purdy under center. Toss to McCaffrey, he goes straight upfield, falls forward to the 50. Nick Emanwori is there, along with Ty Okada. A 4-yard gain by McCaffrey. And the way that Brock Purdy, Dave, has been kind of throwing the ball toward the sidelines and not very effectively, we may see a little more of McCaffrey getting the handoff here.
1: Yeah, I want to see that sack on Purdy. Yeah. That's a pretty amazing streak that he's on. You can see why, but yeah, you're right. I mean, we'd love to see a little bit more of that.
3: Purdy under center, McCaffrey in the backfield. He gets the handoff. He's got a gap to midfield. Falls forward. Flag is down. Going to be a hold against the Niners. After that five-yard run, Peely was there to help with the play. This is going to back up the Niners happily.
1: Yeah, it looked like Uchenna holding was held.
2: Offense number 71, 10-yard penalty, second down.
3: That's Trent Williams, the all-world tackle over there. He's an 11-time Pro Bowler, and that's the second penalty on the Niners. Going to back them all the way up just inside their own 40. And here come the 12s yet again. 2:20 to play in this first quarter. 7-7 the score. Purdy on 2nd and 16 now at his own 39 with McCaffrey beside him. Purdy from the shotgun. Slot to the far side. Throw across the middle. Ball is caught. It's Deebo Samuel with the reception on a slant route. 14 yards. Nice play, actually. A nice throw inside. And as we said, Brock Purdy would much rather throw the ball inside than he would toward the sidelines.
1: Yeah, he rips the middle of the field, and that was just perfect timing. I mean, there were four Seahawks that converged on him quickly, so it's not like there was a big space there, and he's able to fit it in.
3: Third down and two, McCaffrey in the backfield. Two tight ends. Kittle now shifts over to the right side. Play fake. Purdy steps up. Purdy gets hit! Purdy goes down! Byron Murphy! And for the first time this season, Brock Purdy ends up on his butt! And there are about 65,000 fans loving it here in Seattle. The sack makes it 4th and 6, and here comes the punt team for the Niners.
1: It's like DeMarcus Lawrence kind of pushed him up in the pocket right into Byron Murphy and just overpowers the right guard and just grabs a piece of jersey and yanks him down. It's beautiful.
3: Waitman to punt. Rashid Shaheed inside his own 10. End over end. Fair catch called for, and the sure-handed Rashid makes it. Surrounded by white-jerseyed 49ers. Great play by the Seattle defense, just exactly what the doctor ordered. And we will take a break with 39 seconds to play in the quarter, 7-7, the Seahawks and the Niners.
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23: Giants and Commanders. Game was tied with 11 seconds left in overtime. Commanders, with no timeouts left, tried to sneak a play in before attempting game-winning field goal. Ran out of time. That game ends in a tie. And Lions and Cardinals. ESPN reporting former first-rounder Marvin Harrison Jr. will be traded by Arizona to the Houston Texans for a 2027 second-round pick. Let's go back to Lumen Field. Here's Steve Rabel and Dave Wyman.
3: Curtis, thanks. Here we're just 39 seconds away from the end of this first period of play. All tied at 7 apiece. Been a back-and-forth game. Seattle defense has looked really good. Seattle offense has been under its own goalposts, it seems like, for almost every drive, save the one that was a muff punt in San Francisco territory. And the Hawks took that one in to score. First and 10 from his own 8. Sam Darnold goes under center with Wilson, the single setback. Play fake to him. Sam standing in the end zone. Now he's going to throw. Got a man. It's JSN. Makes the catch. Takes a wicked shot. Pops right up off the ground. Just like that. The Hawks are out from under their own goalpost. Out to the 46-yard line. A 38-yard catch. Beautiful pass by Sam. And there was a handful of defenders, Dave, all around him.
1: Boy, he got clocked by Mustafa there. That was a big hit, and he just pops up, like you said. But, of course, JSN was open.
3: Of course he was. Slot to the far side. JSN. Offsides. Free play. No, Sam dirts the ball. He was dropping back to pass. And now... I think it's going to go against the Niners, but let's
2: Please reset the clock to 1 second. Neutral zone infraction. Yeah. Defense number 50. 5-yard penalty. First down.
3: Naquan Jones, who just was called to the sidelines by his coaches. That's the third penalty on San Francisco here in this first quarter. Penalties were the issue for the Seahawks a week ago. Not so much today. That's the end of one. 15 in the books here at Lumen Field in Seattle. The Seahawks and the Niners tied at 7.
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3: Catch Seahawks fifth quarter tonight on King 5 following Sunday Night Football. Paul Silvey, Walter Jones, and yours truly will break down today's game and will be joined by a couple of the Seahawks players. That's Seahawks fifth quarter tonight following Sunday Night Football on King 5. After one period of play, pretty even. Seahawks leading in the first down category with 4-2 over the Niners, but we're all tied up at 7 apiece. Both teams averaging a little over 3 yards a play. One of the bigger problems, though, for the Niners, at least, 3 penalties. Seahawks have none after having, 15 a week ago? here against the Chargers.
1: I think it was 14 for 150 yards, and that's the killer there. There's 30 total in that game, and I think that they're letting them play this time, and those their penalties were pretty obvious.
3: So the Seahawks have good field position now, and after the penalty against the Niners right before the break, it's a 1st and 5 at the Niners' 49-yard line. Wilson now in a pistol formation, lines up behind Darnold, who's in the shotgun. Wilson gets the handoff. He goes straight ahead, breaks one tackle at the line. Can't break the second. He's going to get a couple. Again, there's a host of Niners who are in there to help make that tackle. A 2-yard gain.
1: I'll be interested to see how they get Rashid Shaheed the ball as he comes out of the game right now. But I'll tell you what, last week, I loved the play calling by Fleury. We scored on a screen. We scored on a toss to Rashid Shaheed. He's starting to really open up the playbook.
3: Quick throw near side to JSN. He makes a man miss. He's inside the 40, the 35. Dives over a Niner and is dropped at the 30-yard line, right on the sidelines. Just a quick smoke screen. Nobody out here. He had one blocker, and that was Cooper Kupp, his fellow wide receiver. Helped spring him free, breaks a tackle, goes for 16, and a Seattle first down.
1: Well, I know we say this a lot, but his movements are so subtle. And that wasn't much of a move there, but he just entirely juked the defensive back there. And then, of course, Cooper gets he took one for the team on that one. He got a block, but he got slammed to the ground.
3: 1st and 10 at his own Niners' 31. Sam stepping up. He's going to throw down. Got a man down there. And I'll tell you, Rashid did a great job in turning into a defender, because three defenders, Jair Brown, the safety, was probably closest to the ball. I'm not sure. Sam tried to force one there to the goal line, and Rashid saved his quarterback's bacon.
1: Yeah, I think the best thing he could have done there is just maybe underthrow it, because both the safety and the corner were over the top. But you're right, Shaheed does a good job of getting his hand on that ball and knocking it down.
3: 2nd down and 10. Kupp wide to the right side. Sam out of the shotgun. In the backfield with him is Helani. Sam looking. Now he's got to get rid of the ball. Tried to set up the tight end screen to the right side. The Niners sniffed it out. They had a couple of players there to make that play, including Mykel Williams, who was just activated off their physically unable to perform list. Former first-round draft choice for these guys. Seattle now looking at a 3rd down. They're 1 of 4. This is a 3rd and 10.
1: Yeah, not well executed as far as the timing on that, but I like that they're continuing to sort of force the issue with the screen game.
3: Slots to both sides. Really spread out. Empty backfield. Darnold from the shotgun. Niners are going to rush 4. Quick slant inside. Oh, man. That looked like a shot to the head, but it's not going to get called. It was Mustafa, the safety, who just blasted Rashid Shaheed, who was running a quick slant on the left side. And he took a shot to the chops. He's up. Took him for a second there just to get up, get to his feet.
1: Yeah.
3: But this is one right to the head, helmet to helmet.
1: Yeah, we've seen that called almost every time. And I like that they're letting them play. But, yeah, that one, last week, that was definitely a penalty.
3: 49-yard field goal attempt from Jason Myers off the right hash mark. Plenty long enough, and it is good. And the Seahawks take the lead. 13-27 to play here in the second quarter. It's Seattle 10, the Niners 7.
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11: 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A 7-play, 61-yard drive. Of course, a couple of those plays were explosive to Jackson Smith and Jigba. Jason Myers pays it off with a 49-yard field goal. Seattle leads San Francisco 10-7. Dave, as we get going here in the second quarter, Seahawks offense sure like to see some more out of that, especially out of the running game. Not much happening up at the line of scrimmage.
1: Yeah, it's a good defense that they're playing against, no question. And these are, like we said, I think it's going to be like this, the tight margins. And, you know, you get a pass to JSN like you had, and then he just gets absolutely clocked. So, yeah, it's going to be a rough game. And, you know, we saw a penalty that would have been a penalty last week, not called.
11: Kickoff deep by Jason Myers into the end zone. Jordan James, the closest man to it, he lets it fall. And so the Niners will come out, start. First and 10. As we have 13:27 to play here in this second quarter. The shadows now just coming across the northwest corner of the field. The far east side of the stands, the lower bowl especially, still in bright sunshine on a gorgeous Seattle Sunday. Niners, first and 10, start at their own 35. McCaffrey in the backfield. Purdy out of the shotgun. Kittle goes in motion to the right. Play fake. Purdy steps up, throws underneath. Ball is caught by McCaffrey, and he is hit immediately as he touches the ball. Eamon Mori was there. A 7-yard gain. McCaffrey may be one of the best in the business at both jobs, Dave, running and catching.
1: Yeah, and they fake the ball to him, and then he goes and sits right in between the two linebackers. He has a real sense for space and where he can and can't catch a ball.
11: Three receivers left side, but McCaffrey gets the handoff, and he's going to drag a couple of defenders for a first down and then some, still on his feet. Finally, Ernest Jones wrestles him to the ground along with Julian Love. But he picks up 6 yards. On top of being such a skilled technician, he's tough as a sack of hammers.
1: Yeah, he is. And, you know, he is deceptively strong. But I think also a little bit on, you know, when the pile gets pushed like that, sometimes it's the defenders trying to pull the ball out instead of, you know, trying to tackle him. And he takes advantage of that.
11: Black now in the backfield for McCaffrey on first and 10 from his own 48. Purdy under center with a trip set right. Motion by the tight end. Hand off to Black, and he just zips through the line of scrimmage. But Love comes up to make the tackle. In Seahawks territory, though, just across the 50 for a 5-yard pickup.
1: Yeah, they have Julian Love on that play up, playing linebacker, basically. And he had a little bit of trouble getting off the block of the offensive guard there. And that's just what you're gonna have to give up. You're gonna get 5 yards on that play when you got a guy that's about 200 pounds taking on somebody that's 300.
11: Kalen Black is that running back off the Indiana National Championship team a year ago. He gets the handoff again, comes back to the left, not very big. He's picked up and he's driven back for no gain. That time the Seahawks on defense were ready.
3: And there was a host of players. I can't even pick out which one. There were so many.
1: Well, it was Mike Morris and Brandon Peely. I love that. You know, Mike Moe is one of those guys who needs to get going and kind of make his way with this D-line. But, hey, it's a difficult line to break into with guys like Jaron Reed and Riley Mills as backups. So I love seeing those two guys make a play together.
3: Two backup defensive linemen made that play, but the starters are back in on third down and five at the Seattle 47. McCaffrey in the backfield. Three receivers right side. Purdy has time. Stops. Throws. Ball's caught. First down. Trying to spin out of a tackle is the wide receiver Cowing. He's just a 5'9", 170-pounder. Not very big. Kind of jitterbug around out there, but quick enough to pick up eight in a San Francisco first down.
1: Yeah, they do a really good job of putting the underneath droppers into jeopardy there, where if you try to get too deep and take away the deep throw or intermediate throw, they're going to check it down in front of you, and that's what they did.
3: Drop back, Purdy gets hit. Purdy's going down. Guess who? Second sack of the day for Byron Murphy. On a first down pass attempt, Murphy just beats his guy at the line of scrimmage. He's in the backfield for a loss of seven.
1: When Byron Murphy beats people, he beats them quickly, man. It's like right off the get-go, he's able to get the corner on their left guard and turn the corner really nicely there. Looks like a defensive end coming off the edge. What a great angle that he took there. It was very sharp.
3: Second down and 18. Quick snap to Purdy out of the shotgun. Purdy fires downfield, and Ernest Jones almost had that interception. He dives, and it kind of went through his hands. But Purdy was trying to hit his receiver on a quick slant down the middle of the field. That time Jones said, "You're not throwing it past me," and he almost has a pick. Makes it third down and 18. If the play stops here, I think they'd be out of Pinheiro's field goal range. Boy, is it loud. Shotgun for Purdy. Single setback, McCaffrey beside him. Four-man rush by the Hawks. Purdy steps up. Now he's going to scramble. Has time. Being chased. Going to get slammed down by Witherspoon. And the Seahawks defense does it again. Brock Purdy had nowhere to go with that pass. And if you're going to spy with somebody, how about the guy with the quickest feet in the building,
1: yeah,
3: Witherspoon, just a gain of three.
1: Yeah, there was kind of a relief there when you see, number 21's on it. Okay, he's going to make that tackle. And really kind of turns around, spins him around, and throws him down pretty hard. But, yeah, Spoon's got, like you said, the best feet in the league.
3: Rashid Shaheed just inside his own 10 on this 4th and 16 punt by Carlos Waitman. Good deep snap, high end over end. Fair catch called for. 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Seahawks will start again under their own goalposts. 8:31 to play here in the second quarter. 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
9: Day 12, get ready to get loud. Sunday Night Football is back on October 25th as your Seattle Seahawks take on the Kansas City Chiefs here under the arches at Lumen Field. 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Man, the place will be rocking that night, just as it is here today with the division-leading Niners coming in at 4-0. The Seahawks right behind them at 3-1. Something's got to give today. And right now, the Seahawks are on top 10-7 here about midway through the second quarter. Seattle again, just inside its own 10-yard line. Field position game today for the Niners. Quick snap and a quick toss to Wilson. Comes right side, cuts back in. The ball comes out, and it's going to be the Niners football. Just across the 10, Emmanuel Wilson coughs it up on the tackle, and the Niners now. It's going to be Fred Warner with the forced fumble. The Niners recover. Sudden change. Seattle's defense has got to come to the rescue again.
10: Yeah, he just, I'll tell you what, Fred Warner puts his hat on the ball there, and ball popped out early.
9: It's recovered by Mustafa, the safety, and so the Niners, holy catfish, first and 10 from the Seattle 11-yard line. McCaffrey in the backfield, offset, a shotgun formation for Brock Purdy. Tight slot on the right side. Purdy now steps up to the line, tries to say something to his lineman, steps back. Takes the snap, hands it to McCaffrey. He's got running room. He's going to spin into the end zone for a touchdown, 49ers. From 11 yards out, he goes over the left side, over the right side of the Seattle defense, and he just gashed them, the Seahawks, that is, and dives in for the touchdown. And boy, you just cannot give up the ball to a team like the 49ers. And just like that, with 8:17 to play here in this first half, the Niners now go back on top 13-10, awaiting the PAT.
10: Well, just a perfect block by their offensive line. They start off with a double team on the defensive tackle, then go up to the linebacker, and then looks like Josh Jobe overran it a little bit, but yeah, that was a very well executed run game there, run play.
9: The Niners know how to take advantage of turnovers. They didn't lose a game a year ago when they won the turnover battle. Undefeated season there in that situation. So Seahawks cannot afford. This is too good a team to give them any breaks at all. I think they're taking a quick look just to make sure that McCaffrey was, in fact, in the end zone, and from even up here, and we can't see things very well from up here, but he did score, and so just awaiting all of that to be done so we can get the PAT on its way and get the Seahawks the ball back and see if they can answer back to this Niners club. Eddie Pinheiro. Try the PAT off the right hash mark. Waitman puts it down. That kick is away. And it's good. 8:17 to play here in the second quarter. And the Niners go on top of the Seahawks, 14-10. 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
4: A one play, 11-yard drive. All it was a turn and a hand to McCaffrey, and he scores. Whole thing lasted about 5 seconds. Unfortunately, it all came about because the Seahawks turned it over deep in their own end of the field. A fumble by Emmanuel Wilson on his own 10-yard line. And one play later, the Niners take the lead 14-10 over the Seahawks. And again, this is going to be a battle between the two heavyweights in the West. And you can't afford to give them too many extra chances, which is exactly what the Seahawks have done. Two turnovers. The Niners have scored both their touchdowns off of those takeaways. So, Pinheiro tees it up, ready to kick it away to Velus Jones and Rashid Shaheed. Kicking from right to left. End over end, short. Jones comes up, makes the catch at his own 12, 15, 20, 25. Bounces off a one tackler close to the 35 and then is dragged down at about the 33. Say fans, support the fight against cancer with the 2026 Seahawks Crucial Catch Collection, available now at the Pro Shop. The collection includes caps, knits, tees, and hoodies. Throughout the month of October, the Seahawks will donate 12% of the proceeds from in-store purchases to the Crucial Catch Fund with Virginia Mason Franciscan Health. 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First and 10 at his own 33, pretty decent field position for a change for Sam Darnold, under center. Play fake, he's going to hand the ball, go right back to Wilson, who gets tripped up. He could have gone for about 5 more yards. Somebody just got a hand on him. As it is, he picked up about 3, and I believe it might have been Fred Warner, who finds a way to get into just about every play.
5: Yeah, and that's one you gotta make a miss there. And I know that Fred Warner, very good tackler, very good linebacker, but you know, that's one of the things we're kind of lacking at running back is that make a miss, that first tackle, and get to the second level.
4: Second down and 7. The ball just across the 35. Play fake. Sam, look out. Gets rid of the ball. Gets it out to the far side flat. Barner dives, and he gets the first down. Looks for that far side marker, and he gets there for the first down. Jaden Duggar, the outside backer, on his hip, but not able to stop it. A perfect pass from Sam and an 8-yard gain and a first down for the Hawks.
5: Boy, a great adjustment by Sam there. He didn't expect that defensive end coming off the edge that fast and has to kind of pull up and make an awkward throw there, but gets it to A.J., and he's able to get the corner.
4: Alani now in the backfield. Sam's going to let it fly, throws it near side. Quick screen pass to JSN. Jax makes that catch, gets almost to midfield before he's tripped up and knocked down by Duggar. A 4-yard gain, and again, kind of one guy gets a hand out, or it looked like Jax might have gone for another 15 yards or so.
5: Yeah, I'm loath to criticize JSN and everything that he does.
4: Right,
5: but
4: about being old, buddy.
5: But I don't know, I thought maybe he could have turned it back inside a little bit sharper there, but you do have those big defensive linemen huffing and puffing their way to the sidelines there.
4: Sam under center, Helani in the backfield on second down and 6. Play fake, 4-man rush. Now Sam's got a scramble. He's got some running room to the near side. Pulls the ball down. Gets hit out of bounds. Come with the flags. Here they come.
5: Uh-oh.
4: And now look out. There's some pushing and shoving down in the bench area where Sam was knocked out of bounds by Dre Greenlaw. The officials are there. Fred Warner comes in and tries to pull his teammate out of the mix. Seahawks players, yes, Sam got hammered, but Sam is all the way back out on the field again. The rest of the team is surrounding the Niners. No love lost, but that time, Dre Greenlaw, I don't know if he was trying to send a message, but what he just sent was a 15-yard penalty against his San Francisco defense.
5: Well, I'm glad that didn't erupt into something bigger because it was getting hot down there. Kudos to the officials for getting in front of everybody and trying to keep the peace there. But, yeah, that was That was pretty egregious right there.

0: Sam could have got seriously hurt on that. I mean, he got
1: hit. Personal foul, late hit. Defense number 57. 15-yard penalty will be at the end of the play. First down.
0: That's just how those guys play, those two backers. I told you at the beginning of the game, they're kind of punks out there. I mean, they're active. I like the way that they play, except for plays like that, obviously. But Sam's tough. He can take it. But, man, I don't know. That bench, I'm surprised he didn't get hurt. Maybe, he went flying into the bench.
2: Maybe it's just one of the things that really fires up this Seattle team.
0: Wow.
2: Dre Greenlaw has been kicked out of this game. They're over the officials talking to Kyle Shanahan on the far side. And just like that, the 1-2 combo punch in the middle of the San Francisco defense just got his hat handed to him to the sidelines. He is done. That's not to say the Niners still aren't a great defense, but holy cow. He also headbutted one of the Seahawks players, Ernest Jones, while he was on the sidelines, surrounded by blue jerseys. Are you crazy?
0: He is a little bit.
2: Yeah, I guess he is.
0: He is.
2: Well, he just cost himself and his team, and now the Seahawks have it. First and 10 at the Niners 32, 6:17 to play here in the second quarter. Seattle trails by four. Polanyi in the backfield, slot to the left side. Darnold from the shotgun. Awaiting the snap. Motion across the formation is Horton. Handoff straight ahead. Polanyi. Flag is down in the backfield. The Niners are pointing. It's going to be a hold against the Seahawks. A huge hole was open.
1: Offense number 61. 10-yard penalty. Replay. First down.
2: And that might be the reason why a huge hole opened up. They're going to call it against Jalen Sundell, the center. First penalty on the Seahawks. Boy, what a highway to run through for Helani on that run. I don't know.
0: I'm not sure about that call.
2: Pretty weak call, if you ask me, and they just showed the replay up on the big board. Here's how we saw it. So first and 20 now at the San Francisco 42. Wide slot again to the left. Barner in motion back to the right. Here's a toss to the right side. Coming near side is Helani. He gets knocked out of bounds inside the San Francisco 35. Draws a crowd on the near sidelines, but still picks up 9 yards.
0: Yeah, great block there by Elijah Arroyo, who really, they got to get him going. He's got one target, one catch, but out on the edge, Jalen Sundell kind of atoning for his mistake there with a nice block out there. And it's nice to have a center that you can pull and get all the way outside the numbers.
2: Three receivers, two to the right, single wide out left side. Helani stays in the backfield. Darnold turns, hands to Helani, runs into his own man, bounces off, cuts back up on the right side and dives inside the 30. Fred Warner is there, along with Jair Brown, the safety, a 4-yard gain. Boy, the way Helani bounced off his own guy, I'm not sure who that was that he ran into. It might have been Zabel.
0: Yeah, it was Gray Zabel. And then A.J. Barner with a great block there that got him pretty much every yard that he earned there. Only a gain of three.
2: I'm sorry, Dave. Jackson Smith and Jigba slots on the left side on third down and 6. Helani stays in the game. Rashid Shaheed lines up to the right side. Cooper Kupp on the far side as well. Comes the rush. Darnold has time. Throws. Got his man. It's Helani. He drops the ball. He picks it up. He falls on it out near the 20-yard line. He's still got a first down. Helani makes the catch. Turns upfield. Might have gone to the end zone, but the ball just popped out of his hands. I don't know. Slipping. Balls popping out of guys' hands. Good gracious. Still a 7-yard gain and a first down. He had the wherewithal to dive on the ball. But heaven forbid.
0: Wow. I don't know how he dropped that ball.
2: He needed, neither does he.
0: I think he got a little bit too excited because he saw so much green grass in front of him.
2: Well, he stays in the backfield on first and 10 at the Niners 21. Sam, look out. Sam's going to go down. Sam play fake was going to try to naked boot to the left side. And getting there in a hurry was Halton, Grayson Halton. Sam is sacked for a 9-yard loss. That's three sacks now on Sam today, and that play has kind of come back to haunt the Seahawks a couple of times, that naked boot. The Seahawks haven't figured out a way to block that end man on the line of scrimmage yet.
0: Well, Charles Cross just plain and simple got beat. He got too far inside. He beats him with an outside move and is right in Sam's grill.
2: JSN is slotted on the right side, second down and 19. Sam gets hit across the top of the head and now goes down. The fans angry again. A six-yard loss. Another sack of Sam as he steps up. And, boy, I thought maybe that hit out of bounds on Sam would fire up the offense. But it's the defense of the Niners who are fired up. And it's now third down and 26 for the Seahawks back at the San Francisco 37.
0: Well, it's not often that you see back-to-back your two best offensive linemen, Charles Cross, and in that case it was Gray Zabel that just got beat.
2: And it was Adigi Zuwa who had the sack, and Sam is just handing the ball off so he don't lose any more yards and can give Jason Myers a reasonable field goal opportunity. Seahawks up front have got some work to do. They got to figure out these Niners, and we have reached a two-minute warning. 2 minutes to play before Jason Myers tries his field goal attempt. Seattle trails 14-10.
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8: Lions and Cardinals in the desert. They were tied, but Jared Goff finding a wide-open Sam Laporta on fourth down. The Lions now in front.
9: Off play action. Goff floating wide open. It's Sam Laporta untouched for the touchdown.
8: Lions added another touchdown moments ago to Jameson Williams. They lead the Cardinals 21-7, 4:50 to play in the second quarter. Let's go back to Lumen Field for the first half's final 2 minutes. Here's Steve Rabel and Dave Wyman.
2: Curtis, thanks. Seattle trails by four. Boy, the offense here, after getting the ball in pretty good field position, and especially after a big penalty that caused the throwing out of the game of Dre Greenlaw, San Francisco defense has really gotten fired up, hammering Seattle up front especially, and forcing now a 50-yard field goal opportunity on fourth and 21. They're going to be right between the hash marks are the Seahawks. Michael Dixon takes a knee, and Jason Myers will try to kick this one from 50. He certainly can make it from this distance. He's got a long of 61, career long. Just waiting for Lan Clark to give us the signal that we're ready to go back to play. And here we go. So let's see if the Seahawks now can draw this to within a point here at the two-minute warning. Chris Stoll has been perfect on snaps this year. He's over center. Dixon waits for the ball. Perfect. Puts it down. Kick is plenty long enough. And it is through. Nice job by Jason Myers. 1:56 now to play here in this first half. And Seattle draws to within a point, 14-13. Those 14 points off of two Seattle turnovers, big turnovers here in the first half. Coming up on the Seahawks Halftime Report, Michael Bumpus, Paul Moyer, Ray Roberts break down this first half. They'll talk about the second half as well. And I'd like to hear Ray's kind of thoughts on what the Niners are doing to the Seahawks up front, especially on that offensive front. Get his thoughts. You'll hear him coming up at half. Meantime, an 11-play, 35-yard drive by the Seahawks. And Myers with the 50-yard field goal makes it a one-point contest, 14-13. Niners, two scoring drives. Both of them were TDs. Four plays, 18 yards after the Renardo Green interception. One play, 11 yards after the Fred Warner forced fumble. There are four other drives, four punts, and three and outs. So it's not like the Seattle defense isn't doing its job, but they've been put with their back against the wall a couple of times. Myers again now to kick away. James and Debo Samuel standing at their own two. About a third of the field in shadows. End over end is going to come down to James at the goal line. Across the 10, 15, 20, bounces off a tackler. Seattle swarms him out across the 35, maybe trying to strip that ball out. They could not. So we head to the sidelines and jam.
4: Yeah, Ernest Jones was subjected to that headbutt from Dre Greenlaw. He had blood on the bridge of his nose. He never left the field. Training staff attending to him, not needing stitches, just needing to stop the bleeding a little bit. Steve, I don't think he ever sat down on the bench, pacing, waiting to get back on the field, which he is right now.
2: He is. Now let's see. That defense was on the sidelines when Dre Greenlaw hammered Sam out of bounds. Let's see what they've got in store. For Brock Purdy, first and 10 from his own 39. McCaffrey beside him in the backfield. Play fake to him. Purdy steps up in the pocket. Now he's going to throw. Now he's going to make the reception. That's Evans, who makes the catch across the Seattle 40-yard line. Purdy, once again, does just such a great job stepping up in the pocket. Evans makes the catch. A 23-yarder. That's the first explosive play by the Niners. Meantime, a Seahawk is down on the ground here on the near side. That's Drake Thomas. And so we're going to take a break with a 1:30 left to play here in this first half. Seattle trails by a point, 14-13.
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0: Steve, Tyrese Knight in for Drake Thomas, and every player on that defense went up to Tyrese and gave him words of encouragement. It's not, you know, much of a drop-off there, but we hope Drake Thomas is back soon, obviously.
2: Yep, he's in the blue tent down below us right now, but You're right. There's not a big drop-off there. Tyrese Knight has played really well and does when he comes in. Meantime, the guy who caught that pass for 23 yards and a first down, Mike Evans, went to the sidelines. He's been nursing sore ribs, and he was gesturing to the trainers on the far side that those ribs were bothering him. So he stays over there on first and 10 at the Seattle 38 with a buck 30 left to play here in this first half. McCaffrey in the backfield. Now McCaffrey shifts out to the left side. Everything kind of unwinds. Williams was drawn off sides, I think. Leo Williams was. And let's
1: false
2: see.
1: Start. Offense number 75. 5-yard penalty. First down.
2: Donald Colby, the guard, was off sides. Probably could have called Trent Williams as well. But it drew the Seahawks into the neutral zone. Penalty against the Niners. That's the fifth one against San Francisco. First and 15, back at the Seattle 43. Diggs is in the game for Seattle, one of the four cornerbacks in the game. McCaffrey, the single setback, slot to the near side for Purdy. Purdy's going to hand the ball off to McCaffrey. Looks for some straight ahead running, can't find any. Uchenna Nwosu is there, maybe a yard, as Nwosu just fought through the guy who was trying to block him, grabbed a hold of McCaffrey, who usually, Dave, does a great job, does Christian McCaffrey, falling forward, getting extra yards. Funny about that, Nwosu grabs him, he doesn't get an extra inch.
0: Well, and he beat one of the better offensive linemen in the league, in Trent Williams, so nice play by Uchenna there, just getting rid of him. Getting the tackle.
2: Second down and 13. McCaffrey goes in motion out to the right side. Shotgun snap to Purdy. Hits his back foot, dumps it off. He's got a screen pass to Debo, who tries to make a break for it back to the middle. But Witherspoon comes in. A flag is down deep in the secondary after an 8-yard gain by Debo Samuel. A little screen pass right side. Boy, they do a lot of things with number 19, Samuel.
0: I wonder if we have a lineman maybe downfield. So that was a little screen play.
2: I know one of those linemen, Dominic Puni, was actually pointing to himself while talking to the official, like, me? You're talking about me? But we'll get the word now from Land Clark, our referee.
1: Holding. Offense number 77. Yeah. 10-yard penalty. Second down.
2: Yeah, Dominic, they were talking about you. Yeah. And it's going to back you and your offensive mates up. That's the sixth penalty here in this first half against the Niners. And we've got 44 seconds left to play. And okay. Now there's a little chatting going on.
0: Yeah, EJ and Trent Williams were,
2: yeah.
0: Yeah, they were having a long conversation that gradually got heated.
2: Marcus Lawrence just grabs everybody and pushes them back. Says, here we go. Let's just let our play do the talking. Second down now and 17 for the Niners at the Seattle 43. Three receivers come near side. McCaffrey in the backfield. They reset the ball to the 45, make it second and 17. Purdy from the shotgun. The slot is to his left. Motion across the formation. Purdy hits his back foot. Scrambles, dumps it off near side. Kittle makes the catch, and Kittle is dropped. Spoon and Jones, Witherspoon and Jones, there to make the play on George Kittle, the perennial Pro Bowl tight end for these Niners. A 3-yard gain. That's his first catch on the day. And a timeout is called by San Francisco.
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0: I'll tell you what, Spoon makes so many plays. He missed the tackle on that one, but he turned it back inside. And Ernest Jones able to, you know, contain that play so it didn't go for big yardage. But, yeah, you just kind of, in the last play as well, he is just an eraser, basically. I mean, you got somebody who's open with the ball, and all of a sudden he's on the scene, man. And on that one, again, he didn't make the tackle, but he forced it back to Ernest Jones, who did make the tackle. He's just all over the field, and a lot of times doesn't get credit for some of the plays that he does make.
2: It was a play similar to that a week ago that Kittle took the ball on a short pass, took it 56 yards for a touchdown against Denver. That time, Seattle held him to three. Third down and 12. Samuel now in the backfield. San Francisco's 2 of 6 on third downs with a slot to the right side. Samuel resets onto the right side of Purdy from the shotgun. Seattle rushes four. Purdy now's got a scramble. He does. Stops. Cuts back. Looks like he wants to run. Pump fakes. Being chased. Ernest Jones trips him up. Brings him down. Ernest Jones was not going to be denied as he chases Purdy out of the pocket, then all the way to the near sidelines in front of the Seattle bench for a loss of two. So he will get credit for a sack on the play. Now the timeout is called by Seattle to stop the clock with 27 seconds and a 4th and 14 coming up for the Niners.
0: DeMarcus Lawrence did a great job of staying home, and I think it was McCaffrey that bled out of the backfield, and that's where Purdy was looking. And just a great play by him, and you can't believe the speed you saw on him covering the running back over there and totally shutting that play down. And won't be anywhere on the stat books, but what a great play by D-Law.
2: So instead of a field goal attempt by Pinero, they're going to send Corliss Waitman on to punt, try to drive the Seahawks deep into their own end of the field. By the way, the Hawks have now used all of their timeouts. San Francisco still has all three of its timeouts remaining, but just 27 seconds left on the clock here in this first half. Shaheed just inside his own 10, awaiting this punt. Waitman turns the nose down, high end over end. Shaheed's going to let it bounce. It does, and it is downed by the Niners inside the 5 at the 3 with 18 seconds remaining. And, you know, this might be just a time where Sam gets under center. I don't know if the Niners would try to stop the clock, but to take a knee probably wouldn't be the smartest thing to do, but you know, you just want this 18 seconds up because, once again, you're the Seahawks offense and you're down in your own end of the field inside your own 10.
0: Tell you what, that was a great punt and coverage there, and you can see why this game is 14-13. I mean, this is a couple of really great teams that are executing at a very high level, especially, you know, special teams, offense, defense, all three phases.
2: Alani, the running back, and he fumbles a football in the end zone, and the Niners recover for a touchdown. The one thing you can't do when you're in your own end zone, hand the ball off and fumble.
12: Recovered by the defense.
2: Penetration by the 49ers defense. And the Seahawks have done just an incredible job of shooting themselves in the foot offensively. Halton with the recovery in the end zone. Ball was stripped away from Halani. And I was about to mention, Halani has seen a lot of time at the running back spot. I was wondering if there's some issue with Emmanuel Wilson on the near sidelines. But holy smokes, the Seahawks now with 3 giveaways here in the first half. And this one, a touchdown, makes it 20-13. Pinero on for the PAT. It's up and through.
0: Well, Halton just absolutely killed Sundell and punched him into the backfield and then reaches back and hits the ball out of Halani's hands, and seen him drop one before. But it was a tremendous play by him. But, you know, if you're Jalen Sundell, you can't get planted in the backfield 3 yards deep. As soon as Halani gets the ball, and obviously he shouldn't have fumbled that, but I mean, that's just not a good way to start. He didn't do much of it. He was waiting to get, he wanted to cut it back, but he didn't have the ball yet.
2: Well, the Seahawks have a lot of things to clean up at halftime. The plus in all of this is with 13 seconds left to play in the half, they're only down 21-13. You know, they're 8 points back. And they've proven once they get out of their own way and move the ball, they can move the ball against this 49er defense. But goodness gracious, the mistakes the turnovers have just killed them here in the first half. Pinheiro to kick, Jones and Shahid, the two deep men for Seattle. Pinheiro with a line drive shot, going to drive Jones back to the back edge of the end zone where the ball bounces out. This might be a good time now for just a kneel down to end this quarter and end this first half with 13 seconds left. Seattle gets the ball at its own 35-yard line. Emmanuel Wilson is back in the backfield, by the by.
0: Well, and it's not like they tried to do anything extravagant. I mean, no. You know, they have all three timeouts, so, yeah, let's run a play, and it's just a fairly safe running play. But then, you know, you get beat up front, and their D-line has been surprising because we talked about Gray Zabel getting beat and Charles Cross getting beat.
2: Here's a handoff to Wilson. Starts right. Flags are down all over the place. Wilson's going to get a couple of 3 yards. Never goes down. Fred Warner is wrestling with A.J. Barner, who was blocking him. Officials are trying to separate the blue jerseys from the white jerseys.
1: Holding offense number 72. 10-yard penalty. Replay. First down.
0: Well, and that's typically because you got beat at the line of scrimmage.
2: So that's Abe Lucas. That's the second penalty on the Hawks. 7 seconds left now in the half. And it'll be first down and 20. So the Seahawks send two tight ends into the game. Single setback. Darnold under center. The handoff goes to Wilson. He finds a little bit of a crease, wiggles his way out for a couple of yards. And happily, that's going to bring us to the end of the first half. Wow. There are a few boos out here. Seahawks have been fighting valiantly. The defense has kept them in this game. And the offense, when given the opportunity, can move the ball. But they've got to get out of their own way, does the Seattle offense. Best news is the Seahawks get the ball to start this second half. Stay tuned for the halftime report. Michael Bumpus, Paul Moyer, and Ray Roberts coming your way. It's not something the Seahawks can't fix. They will go into halftime. Let's hope they get that done. We've got a 21-13 San Francisco lead at the half.
7: 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Now, here's your host, Michael Bumpus.
20: Along with Paul Moyer and Big Ray Roberts, I am Michael Bumpus. Interesting half for your Seattle Seahawks. They are down 21-13. Paul Moyer, turnovers, points off of turnovers. You're looking at the numbers. It's a fairly even game, but you're losing fumbles. You throw an interception, and the worst possible ending you could have happens. You get a fumble. Niners recovering the end zone. Initial thoughts of the first half.
21: Well, there's not much to analyze on this. I mean, you hold Brock Purdy to 67 yards passing. You sack him three times. He hadn't had a sack all season. You have a chance to really have at least one interception. We drop, which costs us seven. All 21 other points have been off of turnovers. And I think they 18-yard drive, 11-yard drive, and one in the end zone. So they've gone 27 yards on us, and they've got 21 points. The defense is playing spectacular.
20: First time since 2016 you got 21 points off of turnovers in the first half for these
22: Niners. Yeah, Paul was finishing it up with the defense is playing spectacular, and they are. The offense just seems like it's just kind of they're living and dying by a big play. They can't sustain anything. Sam seems like a little like not comfortable in what he's doing. The offense almost feels like they're playing not to mess up, and then that's when you usually mess up. So you get the penalties, the fumbles, the bad plays, and so it's just not looking very good right now. It doesn't look very clean on offense.
20: All right, so now I think you have a decision to make at the running back spot. You got Helani who's put the ball on the turf two times already. Wilson has put the ball on the turf. You still got Bayless over there who's been on kick return duties. If you are the offensive coordinator, what adjustments are you making at that position?
21: Whoever can block the best, because I'm throwing it.
20: Yeah.
21: Look, there's some adjustments to be had. We're doing a lot of quick passing game. Guess what? Every time we do it, they're jumping our routes right away. So we're going to have to do more maximum protection. We need to go ahead and take shots downfield on them, because when they do shift to their three-deep zone, it's just becoming a one-on-one. I'd like to see Shaheed run by some people. That one throw they threw to JSN, they ran double goes. We need more of that. And we're going to have to work about 15, 20 yards on the deep end. I want to say the reason why max protect, I mean, Charles Cross, we saw
0: Zabel
21: got beat. I mean, everybody across the board. We saw Sundell get beat. I mean, they're just, the offensive line's got to shore it up here and give Darnold a chance. Now, he made obviously a bad decision as well in that one interception, but that's them jumping the short stuff. So if they're going to do that, we got to make them pay for it. They kind of got our screens. And so I think we're going to have to go more unconventional on what we do. Screens can be on first down, right? Go ahead and dump a little check down on first down. Doesn't always have to be on second and third down.
22: Yeah, I would agree with you with that on that, Paul, too. And with those short, quick throws, Sam, you can't. That's not a throw you can pump fake.
21: No.
22: Because you're setting so short and you're so close to the line of scrimmage, the pass rush angles are to the advantage of the defense on that. So they got to do something with that passing game.
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3: This is the Seahawk Halftime Show. I'm Michael Bumpus with Paul Moyer and Ray Roberts. A weird feeling here at Lumen right now. Here's how tight this game is when it comes to the numbers. 6 first downs to 8. The Hawks are winning that department right there. Both teams are 2 for 7 on third downs. The Hawks have 110 total yards. You got the Niners with 112 total yards. Both quarterbacks are 8 for 14. The biggest difference here is, guys, turning the football over. Obviously, also the sacks, where you got sacked. Birdie's been sacked 3 times. Sam's been sacked 4 times. Man, it's a close game. Halftime stats are brought to you by Lumen, the trusted network for AI. Tell the people what you told us during the break about these drives, Moyer.
21: Well, the longest drive San Francisco's had all day is 21 yards. And their three scores was an 18-play drive, or excuse me, an 18-yard drive, an 11-yard drive, and no drive. You know, they recovered a fumble in the end zone. Here's the good news, and this is the good news. We get the ball at the start of the second half. They're going to be fired up, the Seahawks. We're only down one score. and it's 3 turnovers to none in the first half. We've had 9 drives. I mean, we're just, you know, the offense has got to figure out something. Ray, I know we talked previous segment there. I think we're going to have to hit the big play, though.
3: Well, yeah.
21: I do. I just don't see our offensive line holding up for a established 12, 13-play drive. So our longest drive has been 65 yards and 35 yards. So it's just going to be tough sledding.
22: Yeah, I agree with you. I think they're going to have to, you know, do some, you know, stack some plays to set some of that stuff up. But they still have to find a way to keep getting positive yards in the run game and positivity from the run game and not the penalties and the fumbles.
3: Yeah, and if I am Fleury, I'm going to try to move that pocket a little bit for Sam, man. Yeah. I think sitting back there and letting that D-line go to work, we have some struggles down that offensive line. But what's the threshold? Because you still got to run the football, right? You can't just abandon the run.
22: You got to keep them honest in their defense. But you can still be really pass heavy if the pass is working. But you just got to make every now and again get a run in there, and you got to gain yards on the run to kind of make them go like, okay, they will do some damage with the running game. But I'm like Paul. I think at this point, just how Hector Skelter the offense is, the only thing that really working is the big play. And so I think you're gonna have to set those up with the run game.
21: I think, you know, we did some of the double wing where we had tight end and Russell in as well, so we'll call it double tight end there. I thought we did a couple of cool little running plays there. We brought the wing in motion and then actually led like a fullback. And I think you can do some maximum protect, a hard play action. We haven't worked the middle of the field at all. And again, I think you're going to have to try and get that 15 to 20 yard intermediate, or I guess it'd be a deep end, but you're going to have to clear it with a go. There's plays to be there. I'm really curious to see what we do second half with some of the adjustments.
3: All right, the Seahawks are taking the field. A weird first half for your Seahawks. They are down 21-13. Can this offense get moving? The guys say, look, you got to hit some big plays. You can't abandon the run, but the RBs have put the football on the ground one too many times. That is it for myself, Paul Moore, and Ray Roberts. When you return, the voice of the Seahawks and Dave Wyman, hold it down. That is next. Hawks down 21-13.
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34: 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Now, with the second half kickoff, here's Steve Wrabel.
2: Well, hope they've got everything squared away. Team is back on the sidelines. Both teams are, as a matter of fact. And we've got a 21-13 San Francisco lead here at the half. We head to the sidelines to Jen. Jen, What are the coaches saying?
0: You know, there are some days that coaches don't have a lot to say at halftime. This was not one of those days. Mike McDonald started off by saying there is no magic speech to give the team at halftime. It comes down to taking care of the ball. Offensively, execute the plays. Just kind of settle down. He said overall the team composure is pretty good, but they need to settle down as a whole and get into their actual plays. When it comes to Kyle Shanahan, he said this is exactly the type of game that we wanted to play in. He praised his defense for their aggressiveness at the point of attack and the way that they are making Seattle fight for every single yard on offense. In relation to the Dre Greenlaw ejection, he said they cannot be baited into plays like that and need to keep their composure in the second half. Meanwhile, Steve, Drake Thomas is listed as questionable with an ankle injury. He headed into the locker room early at halftime. He was seen out here testing out that ankle with trainers and teammates just a couple of minutes ago. We will see if he is able to go, but it will be the offense on the field to start the second half. I am also told that they did not do anything differently with their cleats today. So all that slipping that we're seeing, it's just something to do with the surface and not with their shoes.
2: All right, Jen, you've got just about everything covered there. So let's hope that whatever chat was had in the locker room, like the work up front, do a little bit better job protecting their quarterback and open some holes for the running backs. Meantime, Bayless Jones and Rashid Shaheed, the two deep men for the Hawks, as Eddie Pinheiro gets set to start the second half, and he does, kicking right to left, high end over end. Shaheed comes running up at about his 10, comes back to the middle of the field, looks for an open area, can't find one, gets hit at the 35, knocked off his feet pretty quickly. And so that's where the Seahawks will start first and 10. Sam Darnold didn't have all that bad a first half. It's just that he was under a lot of pressure and there was really not much running room for his backs up front.
5: Yeah, I mean, him and Purdy are both 8 for 14, around 80 yards, except he has the interception and Purdy has the touchdown.
2: So Sam goes under center to start. He's got tight slots to both sides. Wilson the setback. Wilson gets the handoff, goes left side, gets hit as he gets to the line of scrimmage and dropped. I mean, he got there and Duggar hit him and it just stayed right there. Maybe got a couple. Second down and 8 at the 38.
5: Yeah, the offensive line today has just not really moved people in the run game. And that's what we've seen. Almost every offensive lineman get beat today except for our right guard. And, yeah, it's just up front, they're getting manhandled by this D-line.
2: Two tight ends on the right side. Cooper Kupp comes in motion on second down. Play fake. Sam steps up in the pocket, throws down the seam. It's intercepted. It's intercepted by Renardo Green. The first pass that Sam throws to start this second half, there's a flag down on the far side of the field. We'll wait to see what that's all about. It was intended for Arroyo, his second pick of the day, if it stands.
5: Yeah, and just once again, you're just wondering what Sam saw here. I mean, maybe he just underestimated Renardo Green's speed there, but it's just an over route by Arroyo, and the DB just runs under it.
2: Land Clark and company still chatting about this over by the San Francisco sidelines. Seahawks defense is actually on the field. They think it's probably a pick. If it is, it's the fourth Seattle turnover of the game. Here's Land Clark.
7: After the change of possession, personal foul, unnecessary roughness, intercepting team number 18, a 15-yard penalty, first down, San Francisco.
2: So the Niners will back up, but they will have the football. And I think we're going to get a timeout here. We will. 14-11 to play here in this third quarter, just underway. First pass of the second half for the Seahawks. And wait a minute. Everything is still... Yes, all right. We will take a break as they're resetting the ball. San Francisco leads 21-13.
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6: My name is Joel, and I came to St. Jude Children's Research Hospital in December of 1987 to be treated for osteosarcoma, which is bone cancer. 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
2: So the Niners on the second play of the second half, pass from Sam Darnold, intended for Arroyo, is intercepted by Green. The official initially said a penalty against the Niners. It, in fact, went against Arroyo. And so the Niners now have the ball first and 10 at the Seattle 39-yard line. McCaffrey in the backfield, Purdy under center, play fake. Purdy sets, looks, steps up. Now he scrambles to the left. Now he's being chased. Now he throws the ball away. Out of bounds. He gets hit as he gets rid of it by Nick Emanwori. Perfectly legal hit as
7: the quarterback was outside the pocket and the pass crossed the line of scrimmage. Second down.
2: I was going to say something like that, Lance, so thank you very much. And it brings up second down and 10. The Seattle defense today, Dave, has had sudden change seemingly every other series with four turnovers by the Seattle offense. Here's a second down and 10. Purdy hands the ball this time to McCaffrey, gets in behind his blockers across the 35 to the 33-yard line of the Hawks for a 5-yard gain. Going to be a more manageable now third down and 5 at the Seattle 34-yard line.
5: McCaffrey's feet are just so good. Probably nobody wants to hear anything positive about the 49ers right now, but you look at how he runs, and he's just a tough back to bring down because of that footwork. He's happy to pick up 5 there.
2: He stays in the backfield. San Francisco 2 of 7 on third down. Purdy shotgun snap, looks, going to let it fly. Ball is out of the reach of the intended receiver. It was Mike Evans, and Pritchard was on coverage. That ball sailed over him as well for a moment. It looked like Pritchard might have a chance to get the ball right back for the Seahawks. So as it is, the defense does its job yet again, and the Niners offense stalls. It's going to bring Eddie Pinheiro on for another field goal try. Going to be a 52-yard attempt. His long, Pinheiro's, is 59. This will be off the right hash mark. Boy, this will be a great time for a block. Here's the snap. Kick is away. Kick is a line drive, and it's no good. Off to the left. So the defense does its job again. A 13-11 to play in the third quarter. The Seahawks hold after the giveaway. San Francisco leads 21-13. 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
2: 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Well, after all that, Seahawks throw an interception. There's a penalty. 49ers have the ball. They try to get into field goal range. They miss the field goal, and we're right back to almost where the Seahawks had the ball to start. First and 10 at their own 42-yard line. Wilson, the single setback. Seattle has two tight ends lined up on the right side. The toss goes to Wilson. He comes right, has a bit of a gap, two arms around the ball, and fights his way across midfield. Nice movement by the Seahawks up front as Warner that time threw his body out there. And Wilson eventually tripped over it, but he picked up 8 yards.
5: Yeah, that's a win for the offensive line right now, because they haven't had a lot of success, and those plays have been shut down. So pick up 8 on a first down run, that's an encouraging sign. Just got to stack a couple of plays together, like Mike talks about.
2: Second down and 2, Wilson stays in the backfield. Ball at midfield, toss left this time. Wilson stops, cuts back, has a first down to the 45-yard line of San Francisco. Nice job stretching that defensive front out and then cutting back and picking up 6 yards. Mustafa, the safety, over to make the tackle. But listen, you can run the ball for 5 yards, 6 yards. You'll take that every time.
5: Yeah, absolutely. I love the way Brian Fleury kind of learns. And this is the second half here. I mean, he's trying to figure some things out about this defense. And so far, their D-line has been really the highlight. It hasn't been Warner and Greenlaw and their linebackers running around.
2: Barner in the backfield, an offset eye. The toss this time comes to Wilson again, and he comes right side. Running room out down to the 40-yard line. Mustafa again comes over the safety to make the tackle. But now you're seeing several of these defensive linemen for the Niners getting up very slowly. One of them's actually sort of limping toward the huddle. Another 5-yard gain. That's how you wear those big guys out up front.
5: Yeah, Jones, the D-tackle, he is just a mammoth person there. He's just hobbling off to the sidelines, kind of holding his hamstring. But, yeah, I mean, this has been very productive. You're averaging 5 or 6 yards a carry here. Just keep it up.
2: Alani now in the backfield. In motion goes JSN from right to left. Play fake. Sam hits his back foot, throws far side. Ball is caught. It's Barner. A good, solid tackle, but Barner gets enough for the first down, a 9-yard pickup. The tackle made out there by Duggar. Man, if he had broken that tackle, he might still be running.
5: Yeah. Well, I'll tell you what, I love that he got the first down there, but you'd like to see him make him miss there, but we'll take it. Very methodical drive so far.
2: Coming up on 10:40 to play here in this third quarter. Again, Seattle down 21-13. Alani in the backfield. Single wide out to the far side. Sam under center. Toss. Alani this time gets hit in the backfield. Fool me once. Shame on me. Fool me twice. And White that time just fires across the line of scrimmage and stops that run for a two-yard loss.
5: Well, and I don't know. I think their defensive alignment just that ended up. That's a play probably that they should have checked out of, really, because they were overmanned on that side of the center. There just wasn't enough guys to block the defenders.
2: So second down and 12 now from the 34. Wilson, the single setback to the left of Sam. Wide slot to the left side. Darnold takes a shotgun snap. Stops, looks. Now he scrambles to his left. Still looking, still scrambling to throw the ball away. We've seen this a couple of times today. Just unable to find anybody, and Sam has thrown a couple of picks, so he's being very careful with that ball. But just good coverage downfield by these Niners.
5: Yeah, they're very sticky. I remember Pete Carroll used to say that they do a really good job of, once the play extends especially, they're not looking in the backfield. They're looking at the receivers, looking them up and covering them tight, and there just hasn't been anybody for Sam to find. I'm glad he threw that one away.

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2: Cooper Kupp out to the right side. Helani now out of the backfield to the left side. Darnold, shotgun snap. Stops, looks, throws far side. Helani makes the catch, turns upfield, makes a man miss at the 30, down to the 26-yard line of San Francisco. Going to be short of the first down. He picked up 9, however, but on a 3rd and 12, not going to be enough. And so here comes Jason Myers and the field goal team on. But Seahawks maybe found a little something in that drive, running sideline to sideline, wearing those defensive players out, and then the quick throws to the backs.
3: Yep. And I was talking to people during the break that never want to see George Helani again. And, look, I mean, that was one bad play. He comes back. They're getting him the ball. And so, you know, maybe he ends up being the hero of the day.
2: 43-yard attempt for Jason Myers, left hash mark. Dixon puts it down. Myers kicks it away. And Myers puts it through. 8:56 to play in the third. The Seahawks get three back. It's 21-16 on the Columbia Bank Radio Network.
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2: 8:56 to go here in the third quarter. Seattle trails 21-16 now. An 8-play, 33-yard drive by the Hawks. As good a drive as they've had pretty much all day. Myers pays it off with that 43-yard field goal. And I want to apologize because I've got a bit of a cold. I know it sounded like Dave grabbed me by the throat right before we went away to commercial, but it really wasn't him. It's I'm fighting this cold and trying not to cough. So, Dave, you're off the hook.
3: Don't get me sick, damn it.
2: Here's the kick. Deebo Samuel at his 2. Across the 10, 15, 20, 25, 30.

0: 30, breaks one tackle, 34-yard line before he's finally brought down. I wish he'd have stayed in Washington, but unfortunately, he came back to the Niners as the tackle is made by the Seahawks.
1: Yep. Patio.
0: Patrick O'Connell, yeah, Patio makes that play.
1: Yeah.
0: So the defense, again, as we talked about, boy, they've done just about everything they can do and then some.
1: Well, their offense has put them in some bad situations. They've responded.
0: Let's see if they can get the ball back here from Purdy and company, who goes under center with an offset eye, first and 10 at his own 34. McCaffrey, the tailback, he gets the toss. He comes left, cuts back inside, breaks the first tackle. Actually, he doesn't, because hanging on down at the bottom of the pile was Murphy. He helped on that play, along with Okada and others. A 4-yard gain for McCaffrey.
1: Well, and remember, Murph now has 2 sacks, and that's the first one was the first one that Purdy has had this year. I mean, that goes, that's a 21-year-old, I believe, record. Maybe it's 26, something like that. It was Peyton Manning that went the first 4 games without getting a sack, and Murphy got one right away.
0: Under center on 2nd down and 6, McCaffrey, the tailback, play fake to him. Purdy hits his back foot, throws, ball is caught. Getting there is at least one. That was Eamon Mori. He was the first guy. And then Spoon comes up to make the play on George Kittle for a loss of 1 yard. They tried to run that little tight end screen on the right side, and Eamon Mori was up like a shot. And then when Kittle broke that tackle, Witherspoon said, "Not on my watch." And it brings up 3rd down and 6.
1: It's amazing how many plays number 21 and number 3 make on the field. Nick Eamon Mori, remember, he started off not on the team. I mean, he was injured and didn't play a lot early on, and now he is at full strength and making plays everywhere.
0: 3rd down and 6, McCaffrey. Purdy with a shotgun snap. Yep. It's intercepted near side, picking it up, heading to the touch, heading for the goal line, and he's knocked out of bounds. It's Pritchett who dives in front of that pass, rolls, picks it up, takes off, heads down the sidelines, and is finally sidetracked and knocked out of bounds. His 2nd pick on the season. But Purdy, as we talked about, ain't great throwing it toward the sidelines. And that time, Pritchett takes it all the way down. I'm waiting to see exactly where they're going to spot it. It's going to be to the 25-yard line of San Francisco, where he was knocked out of bounds.
1: Well, I think from Purdy's point of view, he couldn't see Pritchett. He was almost directly behind the receiver.
2: Right on the field. 1st down, Seattle.
1: Yeah, we know. So he stepped right in front of it, and I don't think Purdy saw him at any one point. What about Pritchett, man? How about that? Him stepping up at corner, got a 20-yard return out of the deal, and we're in business.
0: Let's see if the Seahawks can pay this off here offensively. Sudden change again, this time benefiting the Seattle offense. 1st and 10 at the 23 of San Francisco. Turn and hand, Wilson. Makes one man miss at the line. Unfortunately, he can't make Fred Warner miss and Mustafa. Those two guys are tackling machines for the 49ers, but still, Emmanuel Wilson picks up 4.
1: Boy, I'll tell you, Fred Warner is a great athlete, but he is stout at the point of attack. When he hits you, you stay hit. Same thing with Mustafa. He has just belted a couple of our receivers, and he's up in the run game there, and he's lined up as a free safety.
0: 2nd down and 6 at the 19. Wide slot to the right side, but Wilson gets the handoff, and he drags one of the defensive linemen down to the 15. A 3-yard gain there. So Seattle incrementally making some yardage. Clock continues to move. Inside 6.5 to play in this 3rd quarter. Seattle looking to put a touchdown on the board. That would put them in the lead. And Seattle with a 3rd down and 3 coming up. Is 2 of 8 on 3rd downs.
1: Something tells me they're going to try to find Rashid Shaheed here on 3rd down, down at the 15-yard line.
0: Shaheed goes wide to the left side. Wilson stays in the backfield. Darnold from the shotgun has a slot to the right side. Here comes the blitz. Sam throws. Catch is made. JSN makes a man miss. 10, 5, touchdown! Seahawks! Jackson, Smith, and Jigba. Just when you need to roll an 11, you got it. Smith and Jigba from 16 out, his seventh touchdown of the season. Davey caught that ball. The Niners had him surrounded, and he just ran right between four defenders.
1: It's amazing that he ever gets open, because he always draws so much attention. And then once he gets the ball in his hands, he turns into a running back. That was a great move on the corner there to get inside and get in the end zone.
0: Myers for the PAT. It's up and good. And folks, at halftime, I don't know what you were thinking, but the Seahawks have found a way to take the lead after the pick and the touchdown by JSN. 23-21, Seattle leads the Niners. We'll be back.
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0: A three-play, 23-yard drive by the Hawks. A minute 24 seconds off the clock, and Jackson Smith and Jigba, who else, pays it off with a 16-yard touchdown on a third and three. This was after the interception by Pritchett in the 49ers territory. And just like that, the Seahawks are back on top, 23-21 over the 49ers. And Jason Myers has it teed up, just about ready to kick it away. Dave, this game's had it all, and we're not even halfway through the third quarter.
1: No, we've seen pretty much every play you can make in football.
0: Here's Myers with a low line drive kick, bounces at the 12, picked up by Samuel. Across the 15-20, turns upfield, gets hit, and gets dropped right there at the 20. Great coverage by the Seahawks, one of those newcomers in the secondary.
1: How about Mike Morris? I love it. He's running down on kickoffs. That's what Jay Harbaugh does. He'll get Brandon Peely, sometimes defensive tackles. And Mike Morris is a guy that really is a versatile player.
0: Avery Smith also in on that tackle, one of the newcomers, defensive back, to start this season. So they're all fired up. Now let's see Seahawks defense. Here we go. McCaffrey in the backfield. Can you rock Brock Purdy a little bit more from his own 22, first and 10? Wideouts to both sides. Long count. Shotgun snap. Purdy steps up. Avoids. Throws back to the middle of the field. It's caught by George Kittle. He's drilled and knocked off his feet. Julian Love, the man there. A 13-yard gain. Kittle starts inside, comes back out, and a perfect pass by Purdy. Again, you got to try to get a little more pressure on Purdy. He just stepped up and had an unobstructed view.
1: He might be the king of that, of all quarterbacks, stepping up in the right place. I mean, he just finds himself room all the time. He's very gifted at that.
0: Deebo Samuel and McCaffrey in the backfield. on first and 10. Quick toss to Debo. He comes left side. He gets tripped and knocked off his feet. Nice play running up. And the ball came out. The official says it came out, and it goes to the Seahawks. It all happened in front of the Seahawks bench area. Debo Samuel stays on the ground.
2: Running on the field is fumbled. Recovered by the defense. First down.
0: It was recovered by Josh Job.
1: Boy, Debo Samuel is in bad shape.
0: He lost the ball. He did not have it. When he fell on the ball. The ball came out. Josh Job recovers. And the Seahawks have the ball again in San Francisco territory. We'll take a break as they look over Debo Samuel, 4:59 to play here in this third quarter. Seattle up 23-21.
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3: Broncos and Chargers, L.A. giving the Seahawks' next opponent all they can handle. Kamani Vidal breaking a bunch of tackles on this 42-yard touchdown run.
4: Hand off Vidal, slicing through. Vidal still going. Vidal cuts it. Vidal, what a run.
3: Chargers up 17-10 on the Broncos, 9 minutes to play in the fourth quarter. Let's go back to Lumen Field with the Seahawks offense taking over. Here's Steve Rabel and Dave Wyman.
5: Curtis, thank you. Debo Samuel slowly walking off the field, favoring that right leg. Looked like they were checking his, maybe his hamstring, something behind his knee. But now the question is, as under review, is whether he actually fumbled the football. It looked to us like he lost control of it. Here's Land Clark.
6: After review, the runner on the field stands. First down.
5: Which means he did fumble, which means Josh Jobe did recover, which means the Seahawks are back in business. First and 10 at the San Francisco 35. That is the third turnover by the 49ers and the second this half. So it was the Seahawks giving the ball away in the first half, and now it's the 49ers' turn. And the Hawks lead by two, 23-21. And you, Dave, you've just got to take advantage of these kind of opportunities and get some more points on the board against this Niners club.
7: Absolutely, and they're kind of reeling right now, and the defense has really been all over their offense. So, yeah, now is the time to strike. And you see Debo Samuel was laying motionless there for a while. But, yeah, it looks like he hurt his hamstring. Either way, he turned the ball over.
5: There you go. Wilson in the backfield. He gets the handoff straight ahead. Finds a little bit of running room, not much, inside the 35, maybe a couple of yards. One thing about Emmanuel Wilson, he is tough. 5'11", 226, played 4 years in the league and came here from Green Bay, and they really liked him in those short yardage situations. But he's got a little pop to him. He's got a little quick to him as well.
7: Yeah, he actually had a 100-yard game a couple years ago in Green Bay, and he was up to 92 against Arizona. Did a great job in that game.
5: Pistol formation this time. Wilson behind Darnold, who takes the shotgun snap. Sam looks left, look out, gets rid of the ball, dumps it off. Wilson's got it near side, turns upfield, draws a crowd. Is knocked off his feet. Warner, among others, is there. Just picks up a couple of yards as he was the outlet pass on the right side. Boy, again, a lot of pressure as Sam just barely got that ball out.
7: Well, it's because they were running a screen, so the offensive linemen let their guys go early. And, yeah, they're just so fast on defense. And Fred Warner just all over the place, sideline to sideline, as they like to say.
5: Helani now in the backfield. Seattle 3 of 9 on third downs. JSN in a tight slot on the right side. Sam awaiting the shotgun snap. Four-man rush. Darnold looks, throws near side. Helani makes the catch. Tries to drag the defender to the sticks. Doesn't quite get there. He just picks up a couple. Jair Brown, the safety, came over to make the play. And so here comes Jason Myers on a touchdown. Would have been great, but they will settle with the Seahawks for three as Jason Myers comes on. He's been perfect today. Three field goals from 49, 50, and 43.
7: Been very impressed with the 49er defense. They really are for real this year. They're number three right now, just giving up 16 points, and they have just been all over the field.
5: A 48-yard attempt here off the right hash. Myers, it's away, it's long enough, and it's right through. Seahawks take advantage of the takeaway, and with 3:02 to play in the third, it's now the Hawks 26. San Francisco 21. We'll get a check on Deebo Samuel, but he appears to be sitting on the far side bench. Didn't look like he much wanted to be able to come back in as he was injured on that play where he coughed up the ball. This Score and Drive recap is brought to you by the Chevy Equinox. From the sporty RS to the adventurous active trim, and even an EV, Equinox is where Northwest adventures begin. A four-play, six-yard drive, just a tick under 2 minutes off the clock, and Myers with a 48-yard field goal makes it 26-21. But again, the fumble recovery on that play by Josh Job.
7: Yeah, there's no power plant around here, right? Isn't that what the big problem is down in San Francisco, supposedly?
5: But that's what they say.
7: The other thing is they have a lot of older players, and Deebo Samuel's in his eighth year, and you look at Mike Evans, who was hurt. He's in his 13th year. Kyle Juszczyk not playing today, so they do have a lot of players that are long in the tooth.
5: James and Cowing, the two deep men now, and here's Jason Myers' kick. It comes down to Cowing at the 3, across the 10, 15, 20. Gets hit, breaks away from one tackle, draws a crowd. That's maybe the worst thing you can do against the Seahawks special teams is break free, because then you're going to really get hammered. We go to the sidelines and Jen.
8: It is easy to celebrate a score, but it is cool to watch the entire team celebrate really throughout the entire game. When you think about how the first half played out, it would be easy to start getting a little salty towards teammates, but that is not what is happening on the sidelines. All pointing to that culture of connectivity that Mike McDonald has fostered and the competitiveness on both sides of the ball.
5: Yeah, these are guys, and again, we've talked about it, and we have another player down on the field for San Francisco, and it's Cowing, the guy who returned the ball. Fought like crazy to get away from the first line of tacklers, and I sort of said, yeah, Matt, might be the last thing you want to do because you really draw a crowd. He did, and now he's down on one knee as two doctors and a couple of trainers come running across the field from the far side San Francisco bench area. We were talking up here in the booth, the oldest team in the league are the 49ers, most veteran team. So we're going to keep it right here. And Mike Shanahan on the far side, he's checking his scorecard to see who he's got available. Yeah. So if Cowing is out, we don't know for sure, but he's limping off. Deebo Samuel has already limped off. We'll take this time to tell you that get ready for game day with the official Seahawks Podcast Network. 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
7: So I'm counting 14 players on the roster that are 30 and older, and there's a lot of 28s and 29s. So that's, you know, one of the reasons why, you know, this is a team that does sustain a lot of injuries. Guys just getting old. Everybody except Trent Williams. That guy's got to be about 57 years old. He's been playing in the league for 16 years.
5: So the defense for the Hawks back on the field, and the Niners offense breaks the huddle. McCaffrey in the game. A trip set right. Now McCaffrey shifts out to the right side. Seattle blitzes. Purdy throws back inside. Ball is caught. Diving across the 30 after the reception. Kittle makes the catch. There's a flag on the far side of the field after the 5-yard gain.
7: Like it's going against them.
5: I think you're right.
7: Like an offensive pass interference.
5: Just a little quick dart inside to Kittle.
9: Pass interference. Offense number 84. 10-yard penalty. First down.
5: So that penalty goes against Brandon Cooks. He's like the fifth wide receiver on this team, but because of the injuries now, he's in the game, and the first thing he does is get a penalty for offensive pass interference. That's the seventh penalty on the Niners. Backs them up, first down and 20 from the 16-yard line. And Brock Purdy, almost for certain, can't be heard in the huddle because of the 12s. McCaffrey in the backfield.
7: There we go.
5: So there's either a delay or they...
9: Timeout. San Francisco.
5: There's a timeout.
9: The first of the half.
5: And I think Kyle Shanahan is complaining that the clock hadn't been reset. But they used a timeout, and it's going to be a 30-second timeout, so we'll stay right here. And that's the first of this second half for the Niners. Let's head down to the sidelines, and Jen.
8: We were wondering about the status of Deebo Samuel. It did not take long for them to rule him out of the game with a hamstring injury, so we will not see him back on the field for the remainder of this one.
5: All right, Jen. Yeah, one of those weapons. The Niners were down to 5 seconds on the clock when they finally called timeout. And so they used their first one. First down and 20 from their own 16-yard line. Purdy and company break the huddle. McCaffrey lines up just to his left. Wideouts to both sides. Motion across the formation is Kittle. Purdy wants to throw. Stop. Set. Throws. Ball is caught right in the middle of the field at the 30. Mike Evans. He was hit and hit as soon as the ball got there by Ty Okada, but he still picked up 14. That guy's a warrior. He's also a huge target.
7: Sorry for the grunting there. I just watched Leonard Williams just snowplow the left offensive guard and was just late getting there. But, oh, my gosh, you talk about putting somebody on roller skates.
5: Second down and 6. McCaffrey now, the single setback. He's going to get the handoff right side, finds a little gap. Going to be close to the first down as he gets to the 35. We're going to say he's just, I think, a tick short. Maybe by about a yard. He picks up 5. Clock now at almost a minute and a half left to play in the third. As Seattle brings Byron Murphy back onto the field to load up front.
7: Yeah.
5: 2 of 9 on third downs are the Niners.
7: We got Uchenna, Murphy, D-Law, Reed, and Big Cat.
5: Purdy goes under center. You got Black in the backfield. Are they going to try to get him to jump? Nope, they're going to try a push, a tush push with Purdy. And, in fact, they did get it. Took him a while to snap the ball. He picks up the 1 yard he needed. So everything quiets down for a second or two until they come back to the line of scrimmage. 45 seconds to play here in this third quarter. First and 10 for the Chargers at their own 37-yard line.
7: Yeah, I think this D-line is starting to get to their offensive line. You know, they've been able to, Purdy's been able to get rid of the ball a couple of times, but they are very close to sacking him.
5: Black stays in the backfield. Purdy from the shotgun on first and 10. Wideouts to both sides. Purdy, 5-step drop, throws to the middle. Ball is caught by Kittle. Jones is all over him. Now Kittle looks like he's a little slow to get up, but he does. Picks up 5 on a crossing route. Looks like he's going to stay in the game, and this is going to tick down to the end of the third quarter. We've got 15 to play. A real battle here at Lumen Field in Seattle. The Seahawks lead by 5, 26-21 on the Columbia Bank Radio Network.
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5: If you're just joining us, where have you been? What a back-and-forth battle this one has been. The Seahawks, 26-21 lead over the Niners heading into the fourth quarter. Seattle leads with the time of possession. They also lead in rushing yards. The Niners' net passing yards, just 11 more than the Hawks. This one has been a heck of a defensive battle and turnovers. Seven combined turnovers, the most in any game in the NFL this season.
7: Yeah, Riley and I were just talking about that. It feels worse than this, right? They've only got 159 yards. And, you know, they've only run for 60, but somehow it feels worse than that.
5: Second down and 5, play fake. Throw back inside, ball is caught by Evans. Again, just a quick slant for a first down. A 9-yard gain. We pause 10 seconds for station identification on the Columbia Bank Radio Network.
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5: The Niners have run that slant route to Evans a couple of times. First and 10 for the Niners at the Seattle 49. Purdy under center. Black is in the backfield. Toss to him. He's going to come right side. Flag is down. What a shot. What a tackle on the play. You think Ty Okada wasn't missed? Man, he gets upfield in a hurry, makes the tackle in the backfield, but there are flags down. Let's see what this is all about.
7: Boy, Ty Okada came up like a shot.
9: Holding. Offense number 84. A penalty decline. Second down.
5: That's another penalty on Brandon Cooks. Again, backup wide receiver has come in and had a couple of penalties called against him. It's declined because of a 4-yard loss on the play. Second down and 14 now, back at the Niners 47. Man, sure tackle. Reading his keys, right where he's supposed to be, Ty Okada. McCaffrey back in the game in the backfield, just to the right of Purdy in the shotgun. Purdy gets the snap. Look, steps up in the pocket, has running room, dives forward across midfield. He's going to pick up a few yards, get back to close to the original line of scrimmage. A 4-yard gain and brings up third down now. And about 10.
7: Yeah, that was wise of Purdy to get down there. He was about to get his head taken off. This defense and the way they're flying around. That Ty Okada tackle last play just shows you how much you missed that guy.
5: Mike Evans is on the right side on third down and 10. Purdy with the shotgun snap. Moves, throws back to the middle, reaching up, making the catch. Is that guy, Mike Evans, reaches up over the defender on the play. It was Job who was in coverage and slipped on the play. But man, I'll tell you, Mike Evans, you better have two or three guys on him. Ultimately, the tackle was made on the play by Julian Love.
7: And you got to give a shout-out to their offensive line. And they gave him a lot of time on that play.
5: To the 26 of the Seahawks. Purdy has time. Oh, the ball's on the ground.
7: Oh.
5: The Seahawks have a chance at it, but I don't think they got it. Purdy was hit on the blitz by Eamon Worry. Coughed up the ball. It was lying there. like a big fat turkey on the plate. And the Seahawks had a shot, but I don't think they could get to it. They couldn't. They're now discussing whether it was an actual pass or not, as it looked like Purdy tried to throw the ball forward.
7: Yeah, he did kind of a two-hand shot put.
5: But he wasn't out of the tackle box. There was nobody I could see as a receiver nearby, and there's the flag. Sometimes.
9: Intentional grounding. Offense number 13. A 10-yard penalty. It's a loss of down. Second down.
5: Sometimes you outthink yourself, you know? Just go ahead and peel it and eat it, hang on to it, and live to fight another day. But that's the eighth San Francisco penalty.
7: I don't know that there are many defenders in the league that could have gotten that sack. Even Worry is so long, and how quickly he turns an edge. I mean, I think Purdy is very elusive, and he made that look easy. Eamon Worry did. And you don't realize how tall and how long his arms are. And that was just a beautiful sack.
5: Second down and 21 at the Seattle 37. McCaffrey in the backfield. Purdy has time. He's going to throw down the near side. He's got Evans, who reaches up and makes another catch. Josh Jobe has had his hands full today with the 6'5", 230-pound Mike Evans. A huge first down reception inside the 10. 26-yarder, we head down to the sidelines and jam.
8: That is all Mike Evans has done this year. In fact, 23 receptions of those plays, 20 of them have gone for first downs or touchdowns this year, Steve.
5: He's over 100 yards today. 7 catches, 113 yards. The Seahawks have tried to find a way to stop him, but they haven't yet. First and goal from the 9. McCaffrey in the backfield. Now McCaffrey shifts out to the right side. Purdy hits his back foot, dumps it off underneath to Kittle. He makes the catch, but he's going nowhere. Ernest Jones tracks him down at about the 7-yard line. So Jones, with a nice defensive play on the Niners' tight end, makes it second down and goal now. They'll put the ball at the 7-yard line. And Evans, we're seeing here, limping off the field to the far side. I wish he'd just stay there.
7: I think he's just taking an old man break.
5: I know those breaks. McCaffrey stays in the backfield. Second and goal from the 7. Purdy, shotgun snap, stops, looks, throws inside. Timeout was called. The throw inside was complete to Brandon Hooks. It was in the end zone, but it was the Niners who called timeout.
9: Seattle.
5: I beg your pardon.
9: Be 30 seconds in length.
5: So a well-timed timeout by Mike McDonald on the near side as the Niners threw the ball to the end zone, and Brandon Hooks was right there under the goalpost, but it doesn't count, happily.
7: Well, I think that's why I think Ty O'Connell let up a little bit, because he was expecting the timeout called there. So he wasn't as wide open as you would think. Although he has found himself wide open a number of times this year, or this game and this year.
5: Jacob Cowling, who was injured earlier, comes back into the game as a wide receiver. 11-10 to play in the game. Seattle up by 5, but the Niners are knocking at the door. Second down and goal from the 7. McCaffrey in the backfield. Two receivers to the far side. Purdy stops, sets, looks, steps up. Now he's going to scramble left. Still looking. Fires. Low. Ball caught. Is it? It is. Touchdown, San Francisco, and it's Brandon Cooks. Brandon Cooks, the 13-year veteran out of Oregon State. Not big, but he knows how to get open in a scramble drill, and he did that time from 7 yards out. Again, Purdy just finding a way to get open to throw a pass. And the Niners, it looks like, are going to go for 2.
7: Well, they're checking this, make sure that ball might have been on the ground. But it looks like
5: he got an arm under it.
7: I'll tell you what, Brock Purdy, I mean, he's not like Michael Vick fast, but his ability to move around the pocket and find somewhere to throw is unbelievable. I think he may be the toughest quarterback for a defensive line rush as anybody in the NFL. It's incredible.
5: Well, the Niners are going to go for two here after the review of the score, because every score is reviewed. And it is a touchdown to Brandon Cooks. So now the Niners are going to go for two to make it a three-point game. McCaffrey stays in the game. A trip set to the right. Purdy with a shotgun snap. Looks, throws far side high. And this time, oh, flag is down. It was going to be high and only one hand up by Evans. He couldn't bring it in. Job was on coverage, but I think this is going to go against Seattle.
9: Pass interference. Defense number 29. The penalty will be worth half the distance to the goal. Retry.
5: So that's the fourth Seattle penalty. Evans stays in the ball game, and the Niners are going to keep that offense out there and again go for two with 11:02 left in the game. And Seattle trailing now by a point. Shotgun for Purdy. McCaffrey in the backfield. Evans is winged on the left side. Seattle with four down rushers. Purdy's going to roll to the right. He's going to look back to the left. He's going to scramble left, being chased, dumps it back to the middle of the field, and the two-point conversion is good. Ball was caught by Evans. I hope somebody buys him a ticket out of town here before the rest of the game. He's been tough. 11:02 to play here in the game. Now the Niners are up by three. 29-26 on the Columbia Bank Radio Network.
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5: 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A 12-play, 74-yard drive by the Niners. A couple of penalties against the Hawks involved there. And Cooks with a 7-yard touchdown pass. Evans with the 2-point conversion. He has been tough for the Seahawks to cover today, but then he's tough for everybody to cover. And so, Rashid Shaheed and Valus Jones stand deep, awaiting the kick from Eddie Pinheiro. We've got 11 minutes to play in a couple of seconds here in the fourth quarter. Seattle trails by three. Been a whale of a game. Turnovers both ways, and here's the kick. High end over end. Shaheed at the 5, the 10, 15, 20. Up the left side, 30. Has a little running room. Cuts upfield, 40. Out to the 45. shades of last year when he took the opening kickoff, 95 for a touch. That time he goes 40 and almost broke that one. And so here come the Seahawks with good field position. First half, Dave, they were under their own goalposts. It seemed like almost every drive start. Here they've fared a lot better.
7: This is incredible field position. Anytime you're at your own 40 or further than that, you're in great shape. And Shahid, the way he started that off, kind of stutter step, ran slow, and then hit the gas.
5: At his own 45, Darnold under center. Play fake to Wilson. Sam avoids two men in the backfield. Now throws near side, sliding to make the catch is Jackson Smith and Jigba. I don't know how Darnold got away, because there were at least two defenders that broke free almost untouched. A 9-yard gain. One San Francisco defender stays on the ground. That's Khalid Kareem, one of their backup defensive ends. He's now down back near the 30-yard line.
7: Yes, Sam, I mean, as good as Purdy is with his feet and finding places to throw things, Sam is just awesome at being able to throw off balance.
5: So we're going to take a break right here. Seattle trails by three, 29-26.
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5: Say 12, get 30 minutes of Seahawks news directly from Mike McDonald and the Seahawks players on Seahawks Press Pass, now on call. Catch shows Monday, Wednesday, and Thursday nights at 11 p.m. That's Seahawks Press Pass at 11 p.m. on Kong every Monday, Wednesday, and Thursday. Leave it to Jackson Smith and Jigba to save his quarterback, but Sam Darnold did a lot of saving of himself. I don't know how he didn't get sacked, but he didn't. Rolled to the left side and found JSN sliding to make the catch for 9.5 yards.
7: Yeah, I don't know how you get any juice on that ball. Running that fast and that hard to your left. I thought maybe JSN had stepped out of bounds and came back in, but he was actually tight roping the sidelines there, and legal catch. Beautiful play by him. Really bailed Sam out.
5: Darnold looks to the sidelines as if to say, give me that play one more time. He does. Second down and one at the Niners 46. Single setback is Wilson. He's going to get the handoff. He's going to get the first down, just barely. Looked like it was going to go for more. But he gets just across the 45-yard line before the safety Brown comes up to make the tackle for a 2-yard gain.
7: And their linebackers play with a lot of ferocity, and we know why, who they're coached by, our guy K.J. Wright.
5: Yeah.
7: K.J.'s done a great job with that linebacker group, and it helps when you start with Fred Warner. Yeah, that could be the best linebacker in the league.
5: That's a good. You're right. That's a good place to start.
7: Although I'd say EJ is right up there with him.
5: First and 10 at the Niners 44. 9.5 to play in the game. Seattle down by 3. Play fake. Sam going to roll to the right side. Looks, fires. Ball is caught. Rashid Shaheed up the far sidelines. Knocked out of bounds inside the 25-yard line of San Francisco. Seahawks have been trying to get that play done all day. And somebody has always broken free up front to force Sam to pull the ball down or throw it back inside. That time it worked to perfection.
7: And when you get Rashid Shaheed going east and west, nobody is going to keep up with him. And just trying to find Fleury, constantly trying to find ways to get him the ball and use that speed.
5: A 22-yard gain. Wilson in the backfield. Pistol formation lines up behind Sam. Wilson gets the handoff. He looks for some running room. There's not much there. Short of the 20-yard line. He's tackled. Getting there is White leading the way. Just a yard gain. Clock continues to move. Down to 8:48 and counting in the game. And Seattle again trailing by three.
7: Yeah, they've ran the ball 26 times today. And it's really been tough sledding. They're under 100 yards right now, but it's starting to get a little bit more effective.
5: Wideouts are tight to both sides, one each way. Sam is under center. Barner in motion. Play fake. Sam looks. Throws far side. Barner makes the catch. He dives forward. He was stood up on the far side. He wasn't about to give in, however, to Jair Brown. And then he falls forward, stayed in bounds, picks up four. It'll be third down upcoming for the Hawks and a little more manageable five.
7: Well, and he sort of gathered himself and jumped forward. I love that. He's trying to grind out every last little yard.
5: Seattle 3 of 10 on third downs. Helani now empties out of the backfield. He's wide to the right side. JSN is in the backfield next to Sam. Shotgun snap. Darnold looks, steps up in the pocket. Look out, look out. He's going to go down. Had receivers spread across the board and nobody could get open. And White makes the sack. That's the fifth sack by the Niners on the game. And it's going to force a field goal try by Jason Myers. On a fourth down and 10 after the loss of yards on the sack. Already with four field goals on the day is Myers. This one's going to be from 40 yards out. Off the left hash. This to tie the ball game. Snap is perfect. Ball is down. Kick is off. Kick is good. We've got a tie game. 5 ticks under 7 minutes to play in the game. We're going to keep it right here. We've got a 29-all tie. The Hawks and the Niners. We knew it was going to be a battle. It's going to go down to the very end of the game. Let's see who comes out on top at the end. The Seahawks, Dave, coming back at the second half, seem to have find themselves a little bit more on offense. One of the things they've certainly done is stop turning the ball over, and the defense has taken it away a couple of times.
7: Yeah, and they just the grit of this team just hanging in there, and you knew it was going to be a game like this, right? I'm sure they were all prepared for that, but, you know, there's been a few, you know, series back-to-back where it's like they're turning the ball over, they're getting tackled for loss, and now all of a sudden, you know, they're back in this game, and this is, like I said, this is exactly how you thought this one was probably going to go. These two teams, both so good, so well coached, and this defense against their offense is probably one of the better matchups in the NFL right now.
5: A 7-play, 33-yard drive by Seattle, a little over 4 minutes off the clock, and Myers with his fifth field goal on the day from 40 yards out. We've got a 29-all tie. Myers now tees it up. James and Cowling, the two deep men for the Niners. Jason will be kicking from right to left, so from the south end, 35, into the north end zone. And there's the kick. End over end, going to come down to James at the 4. 5, 10, 15, 20. Comes outside to the near sidelines, is pushed out of bounds in front of the Seattle bench across the 30. You'll spot it close to the 31 or 32, and here comes the offense back on the field for San Francisco, and I just can't say enough about the addition of Mike Evans, the former Tampa Bay Buck. Been around now 13 years. He is just tough as nails. Keeps making catches. Huge target. Great hands. And it appears that Brock Purdy loves him as a target. He's on the left side now on first and 10 from his own 32. McCaffrey in the backfield. Purdy under center. Delayed handoff to McCaffrey straight up the middle.
7: Ooh.
5: He gets blasted and pushed back. Again, a guy who normally falls forward. gets hit hard, and I think it was Ty Okada
7: who
5: hit him and pushed him back, but he still picks up eight.
7: That's been like the second or third time, and this is his first game back, where you've seen him just come out of nowhere. Kind of like Julian Love, kind of like Devin Witherspoon. And he has really developed into a starting safety in this league.
5: Second down and two. This would be a place that Purdy would like to maybe throw the ball downfield. Evans is on the right side. Ball is at the San Francisco 40. This time he's going to hand it off. McCaffrey goes left side. He's going to get a first down and then some. Jumps over a defender in Seattle territory. Knocked off his feet across the 50. A 13-yard gain. Boy, McCaffrey's tough to bottle up the entire game, and that might be the biggest run of the day for him. Good blocking outside. Actually, it looked like Kittle held on the play, but no call.
7: Yeah, he kept his hands inside. There was definitely some cheating going on there. But he was able to keep him inside and not pull the jersey. And that's a tough matchup for him.
5: First and 10 now at the 47 of Seattle. McCaffrey stays in the game. Purdy out of the shotgun. Play fake to him. Purdy steps back. Finds a little gap. Dumps it off near side to McCaffrey. Makes one man miss. And then is hit, knocked off his feet. Okada was the guy who flew up and almost made the play, but it made McCaffrey commit. And still, after all that, he only got 2 yards, and he heads to the far sidelines.
7: Yeah, there's not many quarterbacks that are able to maneuver around the pocket like Purdy. I know I sound like a broken record, but I don't know how you pass rush this guy. They're getting a good push and a good rush on him. They got a couple sacks on him, but he is just so elusive.
5: Second down and seven at the Seattle 44. Black gets the handoff. He finds a gap. He's got a first down. He drives inside the Seattle 35. So a kind of a change of pace sort of back for the Niners. Kalon Black is 5'10", 208, a rookie. And so he comes in. He's got those quick feet. He picks up 12. McCaffrey now back in the game, first and 10 at the Seattle 33.
7: I think on the backside, they got Jaron Reed off his feet. I think that was Trent Williams. And typically he would have been in that run lane, but he got knocked off his feet.
5: Purdy under center on first down. McCaffrey, play fake to him. Purdy steps up, throws it. McCaffrey has a blocker. But nice job avoiding that blocker is Jones. McCaffrey committed to come back inside off that little quick screen pass to the left side, and Jones was there to hold it to just 4 yards.
7: Yeah, EJ, that is such a hard play to make because you got somebody you know is there to block you, and you just got to keep your eyes on the ball carrier and stay in a position long enough to make that guard kind of go to the outside to block you and just free making the tackle on the inside.
5: Second down and six from the Seattle 29. Black has the handoff. He goes inside the 25, even Warrior on the tackle, but a 5 yard gain. Most important now, the clock is coming into this. We're coming up on 3 minutes to play in the game. The Niners on this drive were tied at 29. They're within field goal range. A third down and one right here. And a stop would be just what the doctor ordered to force a field goal attempt and save a little bit of time on the clock for Seattle. Eye backs behind Purdy. Black, the tail of the eye. Purdy under center. Black gets the handoff. He gets hit. I don't think he's going to get there. He did not. I think they lost yardage on the play. Great job by the Seattle defense. Up front, down at the bottom of the pile, is Chinonwosu. A loss of a yard, so that's going to bring on the field goal team. The best of all outcomes for the Seattle defense, short of now a miss or a blocked field goal.
7: And Byron Murphy really pushing the offensive line there. He made that play happen and forced McCaffrey to have to redirect.
5: The Niners are going to let this tick down to the two-minute warning. That's it. We've got 2 minutes to play.
4: This is a two-minute warning.

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3: Afternoon slate has gone final. Broncos at the Chargers. Denver went back in front in the fourth quarter. Bo Nix to Cortland Sutton.
4: Fake the handoff. Nix wide open. Touchdown as he zips it to Sutton for the score.
3: Denver with the 23-17 victory over the Chargers. LA goes to 0-5. Denver moves to 3-2. Lions and Cardinals all Detroit today. 45-21 over Arizona. Let's go back to Lumen Field for this game's final 2 minutes. Here's Steve Rabel and Dave Wyman.
5: Oh, and they are a tight 2 minutes. Fourth and two for the Niners at the Seattle 25. Now, they at first appeared that they were going to try a field goal. Seattle has kept its defense on the field. Pinheiro is warming up over on the far sideline. But let's see what Mike Shanahan wants to do. Dare he try to convert a fourth and two, and if not, then it stays a tie, 29 apiece, with 2 minutes left. Now here comes Pinheiro, along with his holder, Corliss Waitman. Pinheiro is 0 for 1 today. He missed from 52, and he's not exactly had a banner year, 4 of 7 on the season. We'll wait to see exactly where they're going to spot this thing. Going to be at least 44, almost 45 yards by the time all is said and done. 12s are waving their 12 flags. Oh, that's a pretty sight. All these blue 12 flags waving on this absolutely gorgeous day. The Niners can take the lead here with a field goal.
6: Hopefully that goalpost looks like it's in motion to Pinheiro, because behind is probably where you see the most flags, right behind that field goal.
5: One thing that you have to remember, the defense is on the field. So whatever you do, don't jump into the neutral zone. Don't give them a free 5 yards. From between the hash marks from 44, Pinheiro to take the lead. Kick is away. Kick is good. And so with a 1:56 left here in the game, the Niners take a 32-29 lead over the Hawks. And Seattle's going to have a little less than 2 minutes to try to come back and tie or win this thing. Coming up on the Seahawks postgame show, Michael Bumpus, Paul Moyer, Ray Roberts, and Brian Walters. They're going to break down the game. You'll hear from Mike McDonald, and Jen Mueller's going to talk to Seahawks players. It's all coming up after the game. And it's going to be a lot happier postgame if the Seahawks can pull this one out.
6: And I will have a better drive home.
5: Absolutely.
6: Listening to the postgame show. Best postgame show in the NFL. Don't tell Moyer I said that. It'll go to his head.
5: Of course it will. An 8-play, 43-yard drive, by the way. Almost 5 minutes off the clock. The Niners did exactly what they had to do. You know, just in some cases, just barely getting that first down. And then Pinheiro with the 44-yarder. So this is going to fall to the Seahawks offense, unless, of course, Pinheiro kicks the ball right to Rashid Shaheed, who almost broke it the last kickoff. He and Bayless Jones are deep. Awaiting the kick. There it is. High end over end. It's going to be Shaheed at the 4. 10, 15, 20. Comes outside to the near sidelines and has run out of bounds. Flags all over the place. The Niners are pointing toward the Hawks. That usually means somebody is called for holding because everybody saw it. And that's going to back up the Seattle offense. Waiting, Land Clark.
7: During the return, holding, receiving team number 27, 10-yard penalty, first down, Seattle.
5: It's Avery Smith. Made a really good play on special teams earlier in the game. That's not very smart. But it's going to mean first and 10 for the Seahawks offense. Going to back them up a little bit now to their own 15. They've got a 1:51 and two timeouts to get downfield. JSN.

0: And has been the man for the Seahawks so far in this first quarter of the season. No reason to expect anything different here. But Sam will try to find him. Of course, the Niners look like they have two guys out there waiting for him. Sam takes a shotgun snap on first down. Looks, throws to the middle. Ball is caught. It's JSN. He's across the 40, breaks two tackles, dives across midfield. Just like that, he makes me look like a soothsayer. Jackson Smith and Jigba catches the ball high above his head and then takes off for 35 and a first down. He's now over 100 yards receiving for the fourth time this season.
1: Just right in between the two zone defenders. Sam knew he would find him, threw it a little bit behind him, but nothing he couldn't handle, and he's off to the races.
0: He's wide to the right side this time. Cooper Kupp slots inside of him. Helani out of the backfield. Throw inside, ball is knocked down. Ooh, Jax got hit right in the head by Mustafa, and he is slow to get up. Wow, he took a shot on a quick slant. Ball was incomplete. And Jax gets up and comes to the near side, but that was not good.
1: Yeah, that's another one that probably could have been called.
0: I think it might have just maybe knocked the wind out of him. It looked like now he maybe got hit more in the midsection. But he's on the sidelines, not where you want the best receiver in the National Football League. Second down and 10 from midfield. Helani in the backfield, a slot to the far side. Darnold takes a snap. The blitz is coming. Sam tries to break away. He does. Goes to the right side. Looks. Scrambles. Throws. Ball is tipped up in the air and out of bounds. Incomplete. It was intended for Barner on the far sidelines. Sam has been unbelievable today in escaping the rush as he was surrounded a couple of times, and yet he's able to get away. Jax, just like that, JSN back in the game on third down and 10.
1: Well, and as much as we've talked about Purdy, Sam really has done an equally great job. And really it looks like he takes a shot at the end there, and then maybe Barner had a better chance at that on second review there than we thought.
0: Darnold on third down and 11. Takes a snap. Has time. Looks. Throws near side. It's Jackson!
2: Oh, no.
0: He can't hang on. It was a leaping catch, one he has made, one that looked like he was going to make this time, and if he did, first down inside the 20-yard line of the Niners. As it is, it's incomplete, and there is nobody that feels more heartsick about it than number 11. But he is back in the game, and he is walking back to the huddle, and this is the last gasp for the Seahawks on offense. A fourth down and 10, ball at the 50. Inside of a minute to play, 54 seconds left. Seattle must have a first down here. They trail by three, 32 to 29. The Niners are showing blitz. Helani is in the backfield, and timeout is called by Mike McDonald.
3: Seattle, the second of the half, be 30 seconds in length.
0: I think he just wants to make sure everybody's on the same page to give Sam a chance to kind of clear his mind, and JSN as well.
1: Well, Steve, you being a receiver, it was kind of an in-betweener whether to go up and catch it with your hands or try to basket catch it, and he was kind of in between those two.
0: Ball was kind of coming back over his head a little bit. He would be, I'm telling you, the first person on the planet to say, you know what, I should have made that catch. Yes, it would be difficult, but those are the catches that he expects to make. And now he may be asked to make another one. But you got to believe the Niners are going to do everything they can do to take him away. So Cooper Kupp goes to the right. Smith and Jigba inside of him in a slot. Barner now goes to the right side. And Rashid Shaheed is wide to the left. Four-man rush by the Niners. Sam hits his back foot. Gets rid of the ball. Ball is caught. Turning upfield is Cooper Kupp. He does! I think he got there. No. They're going to say, no, he didn't. He made a man miss, dives for the line. It sure looked like he got there.
3: Running on the field is the runner who was short of the first down. Change of possession. First down.
0: And it's not challengeable. Yes, it's a first down. You could see from the pylon.
3: Play is under review.
0: The officials can review it. Cooper Kupp with an absolutely unbelievable effort. By the pylon camera, He kept his feet in. He dives for the line to make. I think it's going to be a first down. The Seahawks do as well. His toenails were in the green, not on the white. Just an incredible effort by number 10, Cooper Kupp.
1: He had to do everything right to get that, and that's keep your feet in, get both of them down, and then reach beyond, which he did every one of those things.
0: If this stands, it's going to be a first down Seahawks, and I mean literally by the length of the football, at the San Francisco 40. The Seahawks drive would continue with 47 seconds left. Seattle has only one timeout remaining. San Francisco has a couple. A field goal would tie this thing. A touchdown, of course, would effectively win it because there wouldn't be much time left on the clock. Long look here by Land Clark and the guys back in New York. The Niners seem to think that it's going to go their way as their defense.
3: After reviewing the play, the ruling on the field stands. Oh. First down, San Francisco.
0: Well, then that's the ball game. I don't know. We all saw the same replay, and I'm not sure that Cooper Kupp didn't pick up a first down on that. His feet were in. He dives across the line to make, stretch the ball out. And you know what? After this one, and the Niners are going to win this now, after this game, unless, of course, the Niners fumble the football with 47 seconds left. But it's going to be kneel-down time. Seattle only has one timeout to stop the clock. Purdy takes one kneel-down. Mike is going to, I'm sure, somebody for the Seahawks is going to call New York for an explanation. And maybe by midweek, they'll either say, yeah, you know, we looked at it closely and that's the way it was. Or, sorry, we made a mistake. Either way, the Seahawks now are going to fall to 3-2, and the Niners are going to go to 5-0 on a hard-fought game where the Niners score 21 points off of three turnovers by the Seahawks. And still Seattle had a chance here coming down the stretch. What a game by these two NFC West opponents who will meet again later in the year. It was some kind of battle. Seahawks looked like they came out of it pretty injury-free. The Niners, however, had three or four guys head to the sidelines, including Deebo Samuel. But it was exactly, Dave, what we expected, this kind of battle between these two teams.
1: I think a lot of Seahawk fans looked at the schedule and said, you know, we'll probably split with the Rams and we'll probably split with the Niners, and that's exactly what they did last year. I like the next time we meet them that Mike McDonald's going to have some answers. But, you know, more than anything, just don't turn the ball over.
0: Yeah.
1: And that's the thing that absolutely killed him. And look, that was the same way in Washington. I wasn't there, but I saw it on TV, and I'm telling you that, I mean, they also got points directly off of giveaways. So, and that's why they had that long streak that they had. I mean, until they gave the ball up in Arizona, which was, what, week two, they had a streak going back to the Carolina game the year before. So, yeah, Mike knows better than anyone that the giveaways are killers.
0: And the players know as well that you just simply can't do that. For the Seahawks, we'll see. It's now a short week, so you can't think about it too long as you got to get ready to go to Denver. So, Seahawks and the 49ers, they actually shake hands out at midfield. It's a hard game, but those guys know each other so well. They know the kind of people they're playing against. One of those guys, maybe not the nicest guy, was ejected earlier in this one, but the Niners didn't let that slow them down. And San Francisco comes out on top in this one, 32-29. You have been listening to the Columbia Bank Radio Network. I want to thank our crew, Roddy Michael on stats, Brady Robick, and Ryan Gildersleeve, our studio coordinators. Our engineer is Britta Rogers, the executive producer of Seahawks Radio Network, NASA Chobe, and the Seahawks director of broadcasting is Brian O'Connell. Can't think about this one too long. The Seahawks have a quick turnaround before Thursday night matchup in Denver against the Broncos. Seahawks pregame show begins at 3 p.m. Pacific. Coming up next, you're going to hear from Coach McDonald and his players in a disappointed Seahawks locker room on the Seahawks postgame show. Once again, our final the Niners 32, the Hawks 29. For Curtis Rogers, Jen Mueller, and Dave Wyman, I'm Steve Rabel. Thanks for being with us. This is a tough pill to swallow. We'll see these guys again. Now it's on to Denver Thursday night.
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9: I'll be joined by Paul Moyer, Big Ray Roberts, and B. Waltz eventually, man. The Seahawks lose at home 32-29 to the San Francisco 49ers. The Niners improved to 5-0. The Hawks dropped to 3-2. A real close game, man. Brock Purdy, 19-29, 189, two touchdowns, one interception. Sam Darnold, 195, one touchdown, two interceptions. On the ground, neither team really got things going. You got the Niners rushing for 94. You got the Hawks rushing for 89. Mike Evans had himself a day, 7 for 113 and one touchdown. Our guy did his thing as well, 5 receptions for 102 and one touchdown. The story of the game, turnovers. The defense really stepped it up in the second half, but it's hard to overcome all the turnovers, man. You really have to fix that for the Niners. Fred Warner led the team with 10 tackles. On our side, Ernest Jones did his thing as well. The Hawks got after the quarterback. Brock Purdy entered this game, had never been sacked this season. Ernest Jones had one. Byron Murphy had two. We got to break this whole thing down. Hang in there with us. I know it's disappointing, but we got some answers for you. I'll be joined by Paul Moyer and Ray Roberts. You're going to hear the coach at the podium, players at the podium, and in the locker room. All that is coming up next on the Columbia Bank Radio Network.
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9: Seahawks lose a heartbreaker at home in front of the 12s. They were loud and proud. Lose 32-29. Niners are undefeated, 5-0. Best team in football, in my opinion, Big Ray. You got the Seahawks dropped to 3-2. Thursday night becomes that much more important. The story for me, Big Ray, obviously it's the turnovers and then just not being able to lean into the run the way you want to. You did run it 26 times. You threw it 29 times. What'd you see out of the balance?
18: The balance was good. It just, the offense just didn't seem as in sync as you'd like it to be. Like it doesn't seem like the offense is something you can lean on right now to win the game if the defense isn't balling out. And so even, you know, when you said this, you know, they're the best, the 49ers are the best team. Well, they had the best record, but today they didn't look that much different than the Seahawks. Mm-hmm. You said the Seahawks didn't capitalize on some things when the 49ers did.
9: All right. Well, we're going to talk to the guy who called all the action, who's called all the action for a long time for these guys, the legend himself, Steve Rabel. It was an up and down type of game, Raves. The second half, I felt good about the defense. They gave this team a chance to capitalize and really win this ball game. I know you're probably shell shocked right now, like the rest of us. What's your initial reaction?
19: Well, you know, first of all, I want some NyQuil. That's the first thing. That's my first reaction. I've been fighting this cold now for 2 weeks. I think I heard somebody say it as I was walking in. You just can't turn the ball over like that. Again, 21 points on turnovers.
9: Yeah.
19: They did it for Washington, and Washington wins that game, and it happens again today. And listen, we've all been there. We've all been on the field. Nobody goes out there thinking, you know, if I can give up the ball once or twice, and we'll still be okay. Nobody in his right mind wants to do that. They're all trying really hard. The problem is the Niners made some plays today that made the Seahawks offense look bad. Actually, it made a lot of plays. And it started up front. And I know Ray was talking about that, but it all starts up front. Sam was running for his life, it looked like, two-thirds of the time when he was throwing the football. that makes it difficult, you know, A, to complete passes, which Sam did when he had opportunities, but it also makes it really tough trying to run the game. The Niners just had, I don't know, I guess it was a great game plan. I'm following the ball, so you guys tell me. I didn't get to see everything, but I don't know if they were stunning. I don't know if it's Fred Warner, you know, filling gaps. I don't know if it's guys getting beat right at the line of scrimmage. But there were times when offensively we just got nothing done and kept putting the defense in a real world of hurt.
9: Well, I'll tell you my initial thought before watching the film. I felt like the D-line really got into the backfield. And then Fred Warner, I mean, I'm watching where you got a fullback. He's assigned to Fred Warner, and he's just making a miss. I mean, he's the best linebacker in the game right now. So, you know, that's my 3 minute after the game reaction. Yeah. So we'll see how true that is. What do you say about the quarterback play? I think both quarterbacks struggled at times, but it seemed like Brock Purdy was able to make a couple more plays.
19: Dave mentioned it during the broadcast. I don't know that I've seen a quarterback as good as Brock Purdy in avoiding guys up front and just finding a crease. He is forever being able to step up in the pocket. Sam today was forced to roll away from trouble. And that's usually not good because, A, you're running away from half of your receivers on the field. Plus, sometimes you're rolling to your left, having to throw across your body. Purdy, it seems like, was always able to step up and then slide one way or the other. And so it makes it tough on the defense, and he just buys himself some time. I thought our guys up front played a heck of a game. They will be tired tonight, and they are right now, the big guys especially, because I'm sure they left it out on the field. And the entire defense, I thought we played well enough to win defensively. Give up a couple of explosive plays, but otherwise, I thought they did a really good job. Purdy was, you know, as advertised, he's just making the plays. Sam was, you know, he just was under a lot of pressure today, and you can't start a game with your first pass being intercepted. I mean, that's kind of where we've started a couple of times this season. First pass thrown gets picked. And already, you know, you're putting your defense in a bind. So the Seahawks have to clean all that stuff up, and they will. They have short memories. Forget about it, because we got a Thursday night football game we get ready for, and Denver's got a pretty good defense.
9: Tough sledding when it comes to running the football. You got Emmanuel Wilson with 20 carries for 61 yards. Your most explosive run came from your wideout, second week in a row where they produced that last week, 28 yards by Rashid Shaheed. This week, you got a 16-yarder by Jaxon Smith-Njigba. You put the ball on the ground a few times, George Halani twice. You got Emmanuel Wilson once. What's the solution there, Coach, GM, President? What you got for the Braves?
19: I wish I had an answer. The one thing is, I'm... And it probably won't happen this week for Denver because I think it might be still a week too early. But I think Zach Charbonnet really helps a lot of this when he comes back. And I'm not casting aspersions on the other guys. But Zach Charbonnet is the kind of guy that can do so many things for you, whether it's third down, whether it's running for those tough yards, whether it's blocking, helping protect the quarterback. He's really good at all that stuff. But right now you don't have that, you know, you don't have that bell cow back there that you'd like to have that can lead your running attack. But right now, I don't know if you give the ball to anybody if they're going to make a lot of yards. We're not moving people up front. And I think teams defensively right now, at least some, are finding ways to just get through the line of scrimmage, move the line of scrimmage back behind our center, which makes it a little more difficult for the running back. And it's just something that, you know, we'll hopefully get through that. Remember last year I said it. Said it now a couple of times, but last season, our running game really didn't get rolling until the second half of the season.
9: Right.
19: And then in the playoffs, forget about it. We were going great guns. But, you know, you got to get there. You got to hope that you're going to be in a position to get there. And right now, it's not good enough.
9: All right, Rabes, well, we appreciate your time as always, and get home safely to your bride. We'll talk to you soon.
19: Yes, sir. Thank you.
9: All right, that's the voice, Steve Rabel. When we come back, we got more interviews, analysis by the best in the game. All that is coming up next. The Hawks lose at home to the Niners, 32-29.
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3: 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But what happens when life tackles you?